0: app, and of course, you can watch and listen on the 550 KFYI YouTube channel. And I hope to indoctrinate all the young people that just watch YouTube and nothing else, because the world will be a better place. That's damn right. And speaking of young people, man, I'm telling you, Katie Hobbs is ruining it for everybody. Like, I'm not just saying that because she's a stupid, whacked out. Look, let's face it. They can call themselves Democrats. She is a commie. They all are. They all are. Okay. And on top of that, she's just beyond stupid. Like, she is really dumb. But I was talking, I got to bring this up again. I was talking to a younger, I hate saying that. I don't feel like I'm old. I feel like I'm just as immature as I was when I was 16. And I'm 49 years old. But anyway, there was a younger coworker. I don't know. She's 27, 28 years old. And she just got engaged, and I was talking with her, and she said, Garrett, I'm going to be a perpetual renter. I'll never own a home. And I'm like, oh man, that's brutal. So I had to educate her about Katie Hobbs. I don't know if it worked or not. I tried to indoctrinate her too, but I said, listen, you need new homes. You need more homes on the market. Well, yeah. I said, Katie Hobbs, stop that from happening. I got a press release. And again, the media is not covering this. And this is an incredible story, because people care about affordability and people care about home prices, right? I mean, look, interest rates, what, 7%? I'll never forget when Abby and I built our first home in Waco, Texas, in 2005, 2006, we got a rate of 6.375 and thought it was awesome. The whole 2.753, 2.5, 2.25, it's insane, right? It never should have happened, but it happened. But the rates are this, but the home prices are up because there's not enough homes. The demand is there. The supply is not. And I saw this press release. And again, here's where I'm glad the Republicans put this out, but they should be screaming for the rooftops, that Katie Hobbs chose solar panels over brand new homes. She chose, the Katie Hobbs regime chose to make sure there was more land used for solar panel farms than brand new homes. Do I have your attention? The headline was, during housing shortage, Hobbs administration auctioned 22 times more state trust land for solar than housing. What? So there's something called the Common Sense Institute. It says we're short about 56,000 housing units now. Okay. Now, long term, we're down about 110,000 to 121,000 homes. So you have fewer homes, more demand. People will be forced to pay more or not pay at all, but they're forced to pay more. So in 2025, the Hobbs regime chose again parts of the state trust land that would best be used for solar panel farms instead of building brand new communities. And you know, there'd be home builders that would love to get their hands on that land and just build them. You know they would. It says here, and this was put out by Gail Griffin and some other Republican, and they should be screaming from the rooftops. They should have coordinated this with the Biggs campaign. They should have been screaming from the rooftops. Andy Biggs should have had a flipping press conference in front of homes that are being built saying, we need more of this. Katie Hobbs stopped it. Over 33,000 homes could have been built, and she said, nope, solar instead. Okay? So, you have the Arizona legislature just finding out, and this is a big deal, that the Arizona State Land Department, they have a solar scores map identifying parts of the state trust land that they believe are best for utility scale solar development. But a lot of the parcels that they identified and said these are the best for solar happen to be many of the same parcels of land that the Common Sense Institute identified for potential new home construction, because they're close to existing urban areas. They're parcels that home builders would typically bid on to build new housing supply. Katie Hobbs, her policies, they made homes not be built, and they therefore kept home prices super high. and people can't afford it, and it's based on KK Katie Hobbs. All the information, by the way, it's on my Twitter and Instagram at Garrett Lewis. Follow me. And on my Facebook, Garrett Lewis Radio. Share it with everybody. Everybody needs to know. Gail Griffin is quoted here that the Hobbs regime auctioned over 6,700 acres of state trust land, over 6,700 acres for solar, and only about 300 acres for new homes, for residential purposes. That's it. We have a major shortage of homes going on right now. But the Katie Hobbs-led government said, we want more solar panel farms and less, and no to homes. No to homes. This is insane. It says here from Gail Griffin, it's interesting, five of those seven solar leases were located in Maricopa County, the same county where Hobbs issued a housing moratorium that illegally halted almost 162,000 Phoenix area homes planned for the state trust land. The department, the government here, she says, this is Gail Griffin. The department testified there are about 150 solar applications that are currently pending. And about 20% of those are going through the process. If all 20% go to auction, that would be 30 more leases in the next fiscal year. At about 1,000 acres per auction, that's been the trend, that's 30,000 acres of land, of state trust land going for solar next year. Meanwhile, they were only planning, the Hobbs regime, on about 7,200 acres for residential, four times less. Four times less. You want affordable housing? Wouldn't you want this? A state representative named Chris Lopez said, if you assume about five units per acre, so about five homes could be built per acre, those 6,700 acres that went to solar could have supported at least 33,500 new homes. Would have reduced our housing shortage by more than half. But Katie Hobbs loves solar more than brand new homes. And you get this? How about this? She also cost us money. Home builders still brought in almost 44 times as much the value for the price they paid per acre compared to solar. Residential brought in about $357,000 an acre. Solar, the land, about $8,100 per acre. Holy crap. Let that just marinate for a second. You have the state losing out on not only homes that could bring prices down, more homeowners, the money we could have had for us. Katie Hobbs chose, let's sell all the land, most of the land, at $8,100 an acre for solar panel farms, versus new homes at $357,000 an acre. Again, shouldn't this be something? It came out during the start of the show yesterday. I've had this all day. I promoted I was going to talk about it. I have not seen one news story on it. Don't you think this would have such an impact? Don't you think this would make people's eyes open up widely, especially the independent voters? Affordability, homes. You want to get people motivated to vote for you? Tell them you're going to get rid of the red tape and you're going to build as many homes as you possibly can. You are going to have policies that will allow for uber amounts of new homes to be built. Generate jobs. All this stuff. Hit me up on the talkback. I have more on this. Katie Hobbs chose solar farms over new homes, and her policy stopped about 33,500 homes from being built. Insane. I have more on this coming up. Tap the red mic on the free iHeartRadio app. Leave me a talkback with what you think. It is your afternoon addiction.
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0: Garrett Lewis with you. It's your afternoon addiction. Thank you for making it that way with me. Quick, by the way, three things that I think you need to know. Number one, ASU hockey coach Greg Powers put on paid leave. About damn time. Only problem is his assistant coaches that witnessed what happened at the workout 41 days ago, where a player fell into a neurological coma, basically, because he was overheated and denied water, allegedly. The assistant coaches are now coaching the team. But and I'll get you all that information. There's a lot. The statements, everything. I mean, they're a disaster. Second thing, I think you need to know, Peoria Unified School District now hit with another notice of claim. Another student says, I was groomed by Haley Beck, the teacher. And none of the teachers, none of the administrators, they didn't do anything to stop it. There was no mandated reporting. I'll settle for $7 million. That's what a notice of claim is. So it's a second one, because now you have that, and you have a $20 million notice of claim from January. So they're a disaster. They're a disaster. Third thing I think you need to know, there is, I could get the name of the, where's my prep? This is a big deal. I'll get you the, just in case you don't want to believe me. Crude oil exports coming out of the Strait of Hormuz, they are now at pre-Iran war levels. They're averaging 13.5 million barrels a day for the past 7 days. It's a 7-day average, 13.5 million. That's according to Kepler. They're a firm that tracks this. And Kepler said, Middle East overall, a 7-day average of 19.5 million barrels a day is coming out of the Middle East. That is beating the pre-war average. And yet we're getting flipping gouged by the oil companies, the gas, you name it. What is happening? Anyway, three things I think you need to know. We'll get into all that stuff. All that stuff. Now, I've gotten a lot of talkbacks about this stuff with Katie Hobbs. When it comes to winning elections, Now, nobody wants to, nobody ever wants to admit this, right? Because you're, if you're, you're a conservative, you think with your brain. Everybody thinks emotionally. You have to appeal to people's emotions. That's what you have to do. And I think the Biggs campaign, I retweeted one of Andy Biggs's tweets today. And I think they're finally trying. And I hope it's not too late. I hope it's not too late. I don't know. There's a lot. Look, there was so many different ways that you could hammer Katie Hobbs. And they haven't. They haven't done enough to do it. And you don't have to buy fancy commercials. And by the way, who the hell watches TV? You do. You do sometimes. I mean, she puts up a bunch of commercials. You could do it in so many ways. Right? I mean, look what the guy in California did. Look what Carrie Lake did. Right? In the primary, when she was running for governor, she was going against Ed Robeson's wife, who used $30 million of his money. $30 million. Andy Biggs earlier today tweeted out, Katie Hobbs refuses to protect Arizona kids. She vetoed 11 bills to shield children from sex offenders, explicit material, child labor, and drugs, including a bill putting child sex offenders in the public registry. That's her record, not mine. Like, good. And then they pointed out the bills. It's fantastic. I'm glad he's doing it. I just wish he would have done it 3 months ago. I would have done it during the primary. You know you're going to beat David Schweikert. You have to start putting in the work to let people realize exactly who this lunatic is, because all she's doing in her ads is lying about everything. Man. And now we find out again how Katie Hobbs has destroyed new housing. Just destroyed it. And I got a talk back. Yeah, oh, there's a bunch. Here's one.
1: Afternoon, Garrett. Tucson Steve.
0: Hello.
1: I don't know if you covered this already, but whatever happened to the allegation that Katie Hobbs forced a regulation that proved that they had to have 100 years worth of water table before they could build houses? Is that part of this?
0: No.
1: Revelation, or is that something that was
0: before? Nope, I gotcha. Again, I brought up the last hour, but if you don't know about this, it's another thing, and Big should have been hammering the crap out of Katie Hobbs over this. Again, Katie Hobbs had her Department of Water illegally change their water policy. So if there's a home builder in the state of Arizona that's going to build a development, they had to get approval by proving there was 100 years of water underneath the community. The illegal change that Katie Hobbs supported, that was slapped down by a judge because two home builders were suing and Goldwater Institute was helping them with this. They changed it and said, you don't have to prove there's 100 years of water where you're building. You have to prove there's 100 years of water basically across the valley. And it's anywhere in Arizona. Basically, they're using what the Goldwater Institute said is that instead of just the neighborhood, you'd have to prove that an area the size of Connecticut, about the size of the state of Connecticut, was going to have 100 years of water underneath it. And then you'd get approved. So there were developments. I believe there was one down in Pima, but the two in the lawsuit was one in Buckeye and one in Queen Creek. And they spent all this money and they wanted to build all these new houses. And Katie Hobbs' regime wouldn't approve them. So they sued. And after years, a judge said, yeah, you can't make that change. That goes to the state legislature. You can't just do this. And Katie Hobbs supported the change, the illegal change. So now these home builders are suing the state of Arizona, hoping to recoup what could be billions of dollars because they've had the land just sit there and they've had to pay taxes and all kinds of stuff. So she could cost us even more money and still cut back on homes. Again, the amount of acres that went to solar panels, or the Hobbs regime said, we want more solar panels than homes. 6,700 acres for solar panel farms. It could have supported at least 33,500 new homes. Could have reduced the shortage of homes by more than half. It's a big deal. Nobody else in Arizona media is going to bring this to you. Nobody else is doing it. It's sad. It's a huge story. None of the media is going to ask Katie Hobbs about this. It's very sad. It's a tremendous story. Biggs should be making videos of this, calling out Hobbs, forcing the media's hand to go back to Katie and say, hey, why did you do this? Why the solar over this? I mean, could have said, Biggs could have said, isn't your electric bill high enough? These solar farms, this green energy is expensive and you're going to pay for it. Haven't we gone over this? There are so many different ways, but I mean, just the basic of she stopped new homes from being built, 33,500 at least. She needs to be held accountable. She shouldn't be reelected. She's causing your life to be miserable. You're not being able to just do what you want. You can't. She's stopping the American dream. That's what she's doing. She's stopping the American dream. And she's hiding from everybody. There was a story in the Arizona Republic, how Katie Hobbs and Andy Biggs compare on Arizona's biggest issues. So the Biggs campaign answers questions. It says here in the story, you ready for this? Hobbs declined an interview request about her plans. Her campaign instead sent the Arizona Republic a statement that was light on details. She doesn't feel like she has to even try. Hide in the basement and stay away. I know you're going to say it's rigged. I know you're going to say that. I don't know if it's rigged. Again, Justin Heap beating Stephen Richer in the primary in 24 by 8 points. But it's not trustworthy. There's some rigging. They don't even care for people. We don't owe people anything about the plans that we have. She's never accomplished anything that's good. It's crazy, right? Hit me up on the iHeartRadio app. Talk back to me. There's more details about this ASU hockey team again. They told the coach, you're on paid leave, and they have an assistant coach taking over, except this guy has got the heck of a background, including DUIs. It's all coming up. Garrett Lewis with you. It's your afternoon addiction.
2: A decision on the hockey coach at ASU. I'm Brad Siegel, KNST News. Arizona State University hockey coach Greg Powers is now on paid administrative leave. KNST's Matt Mattinson has the latest.
3: The school announced the move this morning and comes following an incident regarding an August workout that left player Matthew Mayich in a coma. The university has since released a report of their findings of what happened. However, that's been disputed by several anonymous players on the team. ASU says assistant coach Mike Corbett will take over as head coach in the meantime. It's been reported that Mayich is not expected to fully recover. Matt Mattinson, KNST News.
2: The man accused of firing multiple times at another car in the drive-through lane at an In-N-Out restaurant in Marana is facing several charges, including attempted homicide. Authorities say Charles Whipple was behind another car in line Monday afternoon that was apparently not moving because the driver may have fallen asleep. Police say Whipple got out of his car and fired 3 rounds at the other car and toward a heavily traveled road. The victim was taken to the hospital with non-life-threatening injuries. Bail was set at $150,000. I'm Brad Siegel, KNST, AM 790, Tucson's most stimulating.
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9: 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A black man from the projects comes forward with information about the case.
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9: 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Lee Harris is sentenced to 90 years.
14: I get 90 years for killing somebody I have never seen.
9: Behind bars, Lee finds an unlikely ally in his cellie, Robert. The pair are like chalk and cheese. There's no way their paths would ever cross on the outside. But as a fellow inmate, Robert sees through the lies and vows to do the unthinkable. Clear Lee's name.
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0: Hi, Garrett Lewis with you. It is your afternoon addiction. I feel pretty good today. We'll get the ASU because I whooped my oldest son's butt in basketball. He's like popped up. He keeps growing. I can tell that he keeps growing because when he stick handles, he kind of loses the puck sometimes. And I'm like, everything feels different. He's like 5'11 now. He was ragging on me. He's on spring break or fall break, he and his brother. So we went to play basketball today and he's talking smack about me being old and he's taller than me. And I whooped his ass 7-0. And the problem is that he's been indoctrinated by the crappy NBA because all he wants to do is throw up three-pointers. I'm like, buddy, you can't shoot. Like, what do you... You're just like the NBA players. Like, what do you... Mid-range jumpers, baby. Mid-range jumpers. Anyway, speaking of sports, ASU, 41 days after Matthew Mayich, this poor 21-year-old young man, collapsed at an outdoor workout... according to players, people were denied water. He was one of them. It's just insane stuff. And it was witnessed by the entire coaching staff. Head coach Greg Powers, the assistant coaches, you name it. Today, Greg Powers, the head coach, was put on paid leave. It's because they have to leave tomorrow to go to Minnesota to play Lindenwood University. ASU has screwed this up so badly. And at the end of the day, the whole point is that a 21-year-old man is basically brain dead now. And ASU head coach, Greg Powers, had a former Green Beret run a program, run a workout that the players say was brutal. The Green Beret guy's lawyer says it was easy, it was nothing, it was flutter kicks. You had people throwing up, according to ASU hockey players. They finally came out and said something, and they have an attorney to cover their butts. And ASU had to act. It's like ASU just got caught. They're like, oh, man, we really thought we could control this and have it go away. We really thought the media would get behind us, and we really thought we could do these things. And Rachel Mitchell, the county attorney, played right in and said, I'm not going to have my own investigation. We're going to investigate ourselves. Well, 41 days later, you have a young man still lying in a coma on life support, which his attorney said he has no chance of coming back from, which is so sad. And 41 days later, there's finally some accountability where Greg Powers was told you're on paid leave. Problem is that the assistant coaches are now taking over for now. For now. Because ASU put out a statement saying there will be an interim head coach named. But they've screwed this up so badly that they're now having the assistant coaches that witnessed this, that didn't get in there and say, give them water. They're tight with Greg Powers. They're the ones that are flying on the plane and coaching these kids in the locker room with them. Nobody trusts anybody. ASU, their athletic director, Michael Crow, they didn't act when they should have. I mean, as soon as you have a student athlete end up on life support after a workout, at some point, you say, you know what? We have to figure stuff out. We're going to put you on paid leave. We got to do all this stuff. And we're going to get somebody in here to run this because this is just a mess. They should have done that right away. And they didn't do that. And now they have two assistant coaches that are going to be coaching the team. Both tight with Greg Powers. One of them is named Alex Hicks. There's a story in The Athletic today about all this. And Alex Hicks, according to the lawyer I had on the show a couple days ago, Tim Casey, representing the seven ASU players, he happens to be the enforcer for the coach. That's what they know. That he's known that way. So, great, they're going with a guy that basically was the tough guy for Greg Powers. Okay. Then you have another coach who's going to be, I guess, the acting head coach for this probably weekend, and that's it, named Mike Corbett, okay? Mike Corbett was hired in July of 2024. Mike Corbett apparently has a couple of DUIs, one going back to 2006 in Michigan, and he got a DUI here in Arizona three months after getting hired here. Again, if you missed this, on October 12th, 2024, a little after 1 a.m., this is in The Athletic, a police officer pulled this Mike Corbett over because he witnessed he was driving and the back tire of his Jeep Wrangler drove over the curb of a Whataburger that he was leaving. Started weaving over the lane line on Thomas Road. So a police officer in Scottsdale pulled him over. When the officer approached Corbett, according to the report, Corbett's breath smelled like beer. He slurred his words. Bloodshot eyes. He admitted he was drinking. He told the officer, I had two or three Coors Lights in my office. Officer, let's do a breathalyzer. And he said, quote, I'm going to lose my job if I blow into that. And he refused it. So they brought him down to the police station. He was arrested for suspicion of driving under the influence. They gave him a blood test. But before he was taken back, he was in the back of the police car. And he said, quote, I know since I had roughly three beers, I'm going to pull over a .08 because I had a DUI 15 years ago. Well, he did the blood test and he pulled a .091 and a .094 above the .08 limit. He was charged with two counts of DUI. So ASU said, all right, head coach that orchestrated this whole disaster and who knows, may have lied or misled about things. we're going to put you on paid leave. We're going to put a guy, because we're all about student safety now, we're going to put a guy that has two DUIs in charge of the kids, in charge of the young men, the students. Are you kidding me? It's insane. The attorney for the Mayich family said, on day one, we asked ASU to put the coaching staff on leave. That's a basic routine step. Putting Powers on leave while his best friend of the last decade, assistant coach Alex Hicks, he's the enforcer, while he stays in charge of the locker room, doesn't solve the problem. If ASU won't remove him, even just to err on the side of player safety, then the interim head coach, it is promised, should have the authority to remove anyone who poses a risk of retaliation against these players. That's from their lawyer. So, players finally spoke out. That's what forced ASU to put their coach on leave. This is a gigantic scandal-ridden problem right now. And again, it's all about this young man who's on life support. But the players are saying, enough is enough. There have been lies. The ASU report was wrong. It left out these things. And they removed the coach and kept the other coaches. Can you tell me, does that make sense to you? Is that what you want? It's ridiculous. They have had 41 days to do the right thing. And they didn't. 41 days. This is the best they could do? Hit me up on the talkback on the free iHeartRadio app. The school put out a statement. The coach on leave put out a statement. And again, what really got me yesterday is the fact that the former Green Beret guy's lawyer, what a stupid thing to say, came out and said, this wasn't even a tough workout. This wasn't a D1 workout. I mean, enough is enough. Just shut up. Like, there's no reason for you to say any of this stuff. It's not on the former Green Beret guy. It's on the school that let the guy do it. Well, not yet, at least. Maybe it is. Oh, you didn't let the kids get water. It's up to the coach. The coaches watched this. They watched this. And I have more on this because this is just crazy stuff. And this is the best they do. What a disaster. What a disaster for Matthew Mayich. What a disaster for these young men. I have more about this coming up. Then we have to get to more because there was a hijacking that was stopped. You might have heard about this all day or not, but the way the media reported it was just insane. They don't want to admit it was a hijacking. The story behind it, it involved a flight that had a lot of Jews on it in the Middle East. It's amazing what happened in this story and how people stood up to the hijacker. And what the media is calling the hijacker is over the top. It's all coming up. Garrett Lewis with you. It is your afternoon addiction.
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8: The different color noises, white noise, brown noise, pink noise. Brown noise is deeper, has lower frequencies, it's got more bass, minimalizes that higher frequency. Mm-hmm. And I didn't really know this, but apparently you can liken some of these to sounds in nature. And apparently brown noise is more akin to like a river rapid or a heavy rainfall or thunder.
15: Because there's also white noise and pink noise, you think brown noise is just named after the color brown. Wrong. There was a scientist named Robert Brown from Scotland.
8: White noise is used, aside from just sleeping, a lot of times with like noise-canceling headphones and stuff, mm-hmm. masking other sounds.
15: Pink noise is a little different. It's kind of like the compromise between white noise and brown noise.
8: As far as which one is best for sleep, there have been some very middling studies over the years. But at Oxford in 2017, they said that they fell asleep 40% faster listening to white noise, but their overall sleep was about the same.
15: Okay.
8: There was a study in 2017 from Northwestern of 13 older adults, and they said pink noise provided deeper sleep overall and improved ability to recall words.
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11: This is Storm Tracker 4 Chief Meteorologist Matt Bro. We're wrapping up Monsoon 2026 today. 61 tonight, feeling a lot fall-like out there. Then sunny skies for your Thursday, a little bit breezy, high temp 83. I'm Storm Tracker 4 Chief Meteorologist Matt Bro on News 4 Tucson.
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0: Ah, yes. Garrett Lewis with you. It's your afternoon addiction. Thank you for making it that way. The talkbacks are coming in fast and furiously. I like this one the best, though, to be honest with you. This is a... Wait. Where? You have me up over there? Listen to this. Here we go.
27: Garrett? Hey, buddy, I got to tell you something. I listen to talk radio all day from about 8 o'clock until 7 o'clock at night. I know all the shows and all the big-time hosts. You destroy them.
0: Yes.
27: Absolutely destroy them.
0: I agree.
27: My test is, if I feel like I might go down due to high blood pressure, you're the winner. And every day, especially today, I feel like I'm about to kick right now. Great job.
0: You know, maybe we need to have the sales staff go talk about a blood pressure drug then. Maybe we should have them go sell that. Maybe we should have them go sell that. I would hope that my phone would text in the next 20 seconds from a salesperson saying that's a good idea. But the thing is, they don't listen. What, Darren, do you think, like, if Darren's eyes are like popping out of his head? They're not going to know about this. They don't listen. God bless him. There's a podcast somewhere. So hang on a second. There's more talkbacks that I have about this. But I also wanted to get to you the statements. Like, I'm like, I can't believe this is actually happening. Like, what is... Wow. Like, the statements from Greg Powers, the coach. He put out a statement. He wasn't allowed to talk about it. I get it, right? And there's no win for this guy. The 21-year-old is... on life support. Anyway, he writes, Matthew and his family remain foremost in my thoughts and prayers. What happened to Matthew has deeply affected everyone in our program, and I continue to hope for strength and healing for him and his family. Look, I don't think that Greg Powers wanted any of this to happen. He didn't wake up that day, I'm going to make these guys throw up. And I don't think that was the way. No. He's got to live with this. He writes, I support the university's decision to place me on administrative leave while the circumstances surrounding the August 20th workout are reviewed. 41 days to put him on leave. 41 days of this young man on life support. I believe this will allow the review to proceed thoroughly, independently, and without distraction. I intend to cooperate fully and want a process that Matthew, our players, their families, and the broader AS community can have confidence in. I respect our players' right to speak openly and honestly about their experiences. I mean, this is, they had to go get a lawyer and anonymously sign a letter. I want every player to feel completely free to participate candidly in the review. I care deeply about these young men and their well-being, and I will respect whatever they choose to share through that process. For now, the players deserve the opportunity to focus on one another, on Matthew, and on the season. I'll support them from a distance while the facts are carefully examined and the process moves forward. How about that statement, huh? My gosh.

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7: The monsoon season comes to an end. I'm Brad Siegel, KNST News. Heavy rain and severe storms are behind emergency water rescues, power outages, and flight delays across Arizona yesterday. KNST's Wendy Swanson has more on the tail end of the monsoon season.
8: First responders successfully rescued three people stranded by fast-rising waters yesterday morning across Maricopa County as rainfall totals reached up to 2 inches across several parts of the valley over a six-hour period in the morning. One person had to go to the hospital, but their condition is unknown. In Tucson, fire crews responded to four Swiftwater calls in just over an hour yesterday afternoon, the first call coming in around 2:30. All of those drivers were able to walk out with help, and no one was hurt. Wendy Swanson, KNST News.
7: Arizona State University hockey coach Greg Powers is on paid administrative leave. The school made that move this morning. It comes following an incident regarding a workout last month that left player Matthew Mayich in a coma. The university has since released a report of their findings of what happened. However, that's been disputed by several anonymous players on the team. The voter registration deadline quickly approaching in Arizona. If you want to vote in the November election and you're not registered, you have until Monday, October 5th to get that done. That's also the deadline if you need to update your voter registration information. Early voting begins 1 week from today. I'm Brad Siegel, KNST AM 790, Tucson's most stimulating.
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16: 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Gary Lewis with you. 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It's a whole new thing. It's a whole new thing. And you can also chat in the chat box, okay? It's that simple. You could chat in the chat box.

0: sucks, and about all kinds of stuff. Okay, all kinds of stuff. Now, a lot of talkbacks about this ASU hockey situation. And it's about Matthew Mayhew, young man. It's also about ASU looking to me like they were trying to cover this up. Why else would you wait 41 days? I mean, maybe a week. All right, I got to figure out what's going on. This isn't good. Let's put the guy on leave and then do more investigation. Like, it's just, it's all really, really bad. It's real. It's terrible. And people are mad, man.
1: He wanted to play hockey.
0: Yep.
1: And those, all the coaches, assistant coach and whoever else was in there, destroyed his life.
0: Yep.
1: And he will never play what he wanted to play and enjoy playing it because of that coach and everybody else.
0: He might not have his life back. I mean, I think he's... He may be brain dead and zero. And his lawyer says there's no real chance for recovery. I hope he's wrong. I don't know, but it's, there's so much there. And his family through the lawyer saying they still can't believe that the assistant coaches that were there are doing this, but somebody's got to coach him, I guess. And they're like, well, here we go. And it shows you how poorly ASU handled this whole situation. I was talking to a lawyer friend of mine too. He's actually, his son's on my son's hockey team. And I said, yeah, you know, you have the seven players coming forward. He said, let me tell you something. Those other players should not have been nervous because every single one of them is going to be deposed when the family sues ASU. They were all there. They all witnessed it. They're all going to have to talk anyway. So, and now you have Mark Kelly and Ruben Gallego chiming in about this, calling for an independent investigation. And that's, it, tell me again that the Maricopa County attorney, Rachel Mitchell, is not part of the establishment. I'm going to review the ASU police investigation of ASU to make sure it's good, but I'm not going to just independently investigate this myself. What are you, crazy? Come on. There's more talkbacks. Oh, wait. I already did that one. Hang on. There's more. Here we go.
2: Hey, Garrett, this is David out in Florence.
0: Hey, David.
2: Look, pulling the head coach is one thing, but that's one of what I call a start.
0: Yes.
2: Every other coach needs to go. The entire training staff needs to go. And I'm sorry, but Graham Rossini needs to go as well, because
0: that's the AD.
2: If anybody is, he's responsible as much for this as the coaching staff is, because he knew about this, he tried to cover it up, and much like they said in Watergate, the cover-up is worse than the original crime.
0: Yeah, I mean, but again, the worst thing is the fact this young man is laying there basically brain dead, which is awful. ASU's statement that was put out by the athletics director. Yeah, he's Graham Rossini. He has handled this so poorly. Everybody, Michael Crow has handled this poorly. You have somebody that is almost dead. And it happened under your watch. You know, if a frat did a hazing thing and somebody died, they'd be all over that, wouldn't they? So Graham Rossini, the athletic director, said, our focus continues to be on Matthew and his family and on our student athletes to make sure they have the support they need during this time. Yeah, they get the support they need. They get the travel with the assistant coaches that watch the whole thing happen. After thorough and careful deliberation, I believe this is the best move to provide stability for the hockey program. Yep, and they said that an interim head coach will be named soon. Assistant coach Mike Corbett will lead the team this weekend. It'll be a one and done. Again, they do need someone. I hate to say it that way, but I guess they do need someone to coach the team. But there's... Otherwise, this is what happens when you leave this because you think it's going to just go away. And they, to me, if you think this is just going to go away, and that's what I think, then you just don't really, you don't care about the students. You don't care about Matthew Mayhew because there's no accountability, there's no change. And this story is literally everywhere. It's literally everywhere. You can't go anywhere and not see it. It's across the whole country. And they did this to themselves. And you have to think, if you're an ASU athlete, what if you're, no matter what sport, what if your coach goes off the reservation? What if your coach makes a bad decision? Again, I don't think that, it's obvious that the coaching staff never wanted this to happen. They never wanted this to happen. But it did. And someone needs to be held accountable because of this. 41 days have passed. 41. What other athletes? Who wants to go to ASU now? Okay, but hang on.
3: Hey, Garrett. The ASU hockey coach employed somebody that uses the Buds training method
0: to train
3: the kids, the young men. Probably half of the 5 and 6A football schools in Arizona, and maybe more, also use this for their own teams.
0: I don't know if that's true or not. I've always wondered how high school football, junior high football, how they could do these things in 110, 115 degree heat. Outside there's water available, but again, water available, apparently, according to this, the ASU hockey players, they were not allowed, only a select few could have water for a few seconds. If you were not winning the races and the exercises, you couldn't get water, and that's a big problem. It's a huge problem. So it's not the right thing to have a system that way, to have policy that way. So we'll see what happens. But this is, you knew, I told you it happened by today, right? Wednesday, it had to, because they leave tomorrow. And I'm sure it's going to be awkward and weird and everything. And Matthew is the first and foremost, these other hockey players. And the Mayhitch family says, go out and play, go out and win, do well. What kind of a year are they going to have? It's a lost year. I know the most important thing is Mayhitch. They're going to have a lost year. What a disaster. Handled so terribly. I have more. There was a hijacking that the media doesn't want you to know that it was an actual hijacking. What happened was incredible in how people took down the terrorist that hijacked an airplane. Did you hear about this? My gosh, it's coming up. Garrett Lewis with you. It is your afternoon addiction.
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27: I just instantly started freaking out, yelling to the world, "What's going on?" 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I mean, I'm out in the middle of nowhere. 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
24: From the frozen woods of Maine to the mountains of Montana, from an archery opener gone wrong in Wisconsin to a father's last walk through the Minnesota deer woods, each story begins with a hunter stepping into the wild, but not all of them come back.
28: 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What do you say? He's not here with us. You know, it was tough.
24: 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Join me as we track the truth through tangled cover and cold case files, where every trail tells a story, and every story leaves its own trail of blood. Blood Trails.
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6: Well, your smart speaker to play 550 KFYI.
7: Oh, yeah, Gary Lewis with you. It's your afternoon addiction. Thank you for making it that way. Just incredible what happened. And the media downplaying it is so disgusting. So there was a flight from Fly Dubai. There was a jet full of people, hundreds of people in it. And it was on its way to Tel Aviv. Bunch of Jews on it. Everybody else, right? Well, next thing you know, one of the pilots happened to be, according to reports from Oman, stabbed his co-pilot and tried to crash the plane to kill everyone in it. That was the plan. The Omani co-pilot stabbed the captain and, according to reports, tried to crash the plane. It descended 17,000 feet in 2 minutes. So the stabbed, and we don't know, I've not seen an update yet about the condition of the pilot that with the co-pilot was stabbed. But apparently as he was laying bleeding or just sitting bleeding, he somehow opened up the cockpit. And an Israeli hero named Yaniv Hayun, I don't know how to pronounce it, but it's okay. Yaniv decided to go in there and take care of business. He ran into the cockpit and put the terrorist into a chokehold. And then he grabbed controls of the plane because it was going down, down, down. The guy wanted to kill everybody. This would have started another war. Like that, people don't realize that. Not only was everybody saved, thank God, on the plane, and a hijacking was prevented, this would have started another war. And this Israeli passenger got in there, overpowered the terrorist, put him in a chokehold and grabbed him and made sure the plane stopped descending, stopped going down. He told the media, I grabbed the attacker, put him in a chokehold and pulled him out. I called the Israelis who were with us, jumped back in and pulled the controls. I started pulling them back. He's got an aviation background, but he was among at least four Israeli passengers that got involved. There were 174 passengers on the plane. 17,000 feet over 2 minutes. It plunged 14,000 feet in 30 seconds. The guy was trying to crash the plane and kill everybody. And yet, this is how CNN described it.
8: Sources have been very clear in saying this was an altercation, a violent incident between pilots.
7: This was an altercation. That's all it was. It was an altercation. Yeah, Associated Press.
9: A Fly Dubai flight headed from Dubai to Tel Aviv made an emergency landing in Saudi Arabia after an apparent fight in the cockpit.
7: It was a terrorist attack. They're not the only ones, by the way, and I'll get to that stuff. But back to the story that's remarkable. This hero said he and another man forced their way through the cockpit door where the wounded captain collapsed. Guys covered in blood, he somehow opened the cockpit door. Neither pilot was in his seat. The suspected attacker, the terrorist, was in between them at the aircraft's controls. He said, when I walked in, I saw the attacker on the instruments between the two seats. He told this to Netanyahu. He got to meet him. He said there were no pilots in the seats. Netanyahu said, what was the attacker doing? He said he was trying to destroy the instruments to neutralize the aircraft. He said, I think his objective was to crash the plane. He was trying to destroy it so you could not even grab the controls and right the plane. And yet, again, what did the AP say?
9: A Fly Dubai flight headed from Dubai to Tel Aviv made an emergency landing in Saudi Arabia after an apparent fight in the cockpit.
7: Yeah, there you go. And again, CNN, because you can't hate them enough.
8: Sources have been very clear in saying this was an altercation, a violent incident between pilots, then prompted an emergency signal.
7: Yeah. He said, I pulled the yoke up. I stopped the plane's dive. It's lucky I had some aviation experience. He said the plane started to level out a bit more, and then the pilot told me he was taking over. There were two reserve pilots happened to be on board. We don't know, again, the condition of the pilot that was stabbed. But this was an obvious terrorist attack. A passenger identified as Daniel told the Israeli media it felt like September 11th is happening again. He said the spinning stopped. It took some, I don't know, it felt like an eternity, but I think it was 2 minutes, at least 2 or 3 minutes, during which the plane was simply diving and spinning like crazy. He said the Israelis that rushed the cockpit are real heroes. Quote, it's hard to explain just how heroic they were. 3 or 4 people saved 180 lives. And you know, there were some scumbags on social media that were upset that Jews weren't killed. Yeah. A bloodied passenger said, we're here during the hijacking of an airplane. At this point, we've subdued the terrorists. We're approaching landing. Put this on X. Whoever's hearing me, we need help. They were in Saudi Arabia. They stopped there. I mean, the defense minister of Israel called it an attempted jihadist terrorist attack. That's exactly what it was. It's exactly what it was. This is such an incredible, incredible situation. I'm glad people had the guts to get in there and go do that. Sends a signal to other terrorists that people aren't going to take this stuff. Grabbed them, choked them, took them back. Do you want to know what the rest of the media said about this? I have it for you. It's coming up. Garrett Lewis with you. It is your afternoon addiction.
10: A decision on the hockey coach at ASU. I'm Brad Siegel, KNST News. Arizona State University hockey coach Greg Powers is now on paid administrative leave. KNST's Matt Mattinson has the latest.
11: The school announced the move this morning and comes following an incident regarding an August workout that left player Matthew Mayich in a coma. The university has since released a report of their findings of what happened. However, that's been disputed by several anonymous players on the team. ASU says assistant coach Mike Corbett will take over as head coach in the meantime. It's been reported that Mayich is not expected to fully recover. Matt Mattinson, KNST News.
10: The man accused of firing multiple times at another car in the drive-thru lane at an In-N-Out restaurant in Marana is facing several charges, including attempted homicide. Authorities say Charles Whipple was behind another car in line Monday afternoon that was apparently not moving because the driver may have fallen asleep. Police say Whipple got out of his car and fired 3 rounds at the other car and toward a heavily traveled road. The victim was taken to the hospital with non-life-threatening injuries. Bail was set at $150,000. I'm Brad Siegel, KNST, AM 790, Tucson's most stimulating.
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4: Hey, what's your afternoon addiction? Thank you for making it that way. This story out of Israel, or the Middle East, I mean, because the plane landed in Saudi Arabia, is amazing. How Israelis decided to bum rush the cockpit because the pilot got stabbed by a terrorist who was acting like a pilot. This happened today. Fly Dubai, and they got in there and they straightened out the plane. He was trying to destroy the controllers to have it crash into the ground. One guy got him in a chokehold. I mean, it's amazing what happened. It's amazing what happened. And the media was an absolute joke. They are so anti-Semitic. They downplay everything. Everything. And I got a great talk back about this stuff. I mean, leave it to this audience.
5: Garrett, it's like that episode of Seinfeld where Kramer's driving the bus.
4: That's true.
5: And fighting off the mugger at the same time. He tells the story to George and he says, "You're Batman."
4: Yes, and we could praise this miracle for happening. This you know what? 100% right. If you don't know about that episode, Jerry was getting heckled by a girl Kramer was seeing, and apparently Jerry upset her. And she went out and apparently got an accident. Her toe got cut off. And then
6: go up there to heckle her
4: listen,
6: for.
7: Because
4: listen.
7: She came down to the club and heckled
4: listen.
7: Me.
4: Yes.
7: I gave her a taste of her own medicine.
4: Yes.
6: Oh, yeah. You gave her a taste of medicine.
4: This guy is Batman, this Israeli
6: didn't
4: guy.
6: Well, I want her to have an accident.
8: What accident?
6: Well, after he heckled Toby, she got
4: yes.
6: so upset, she ran out of the building, and a street sweeper ran over her foot and severed her pinky toe.
4: Yep.
6: That's unbelievable. Yeah, then after the ambulance left, I found the toe. So I put it in a Cracker Jack box, filled it with ice, and took off for the hospital.
8: You ran?
6: No, I jumped on the bus. I told the driver, "I got a toe here, buddy. Step on it."
8: Yep. Holy cow!
6: Yeah, yeah. Then, all of a sudden, this guy pulls out a gun.
4: Yep.
6: Well, I knew any delay is going to cost her pinky toe. So I got out of the seat, and I started walking towards him. He says, "Where do you think you're
4: Israeli
6: going,
4: Kramer.
6: Cracker Jack?" I says, "Well, I got a little prize for you, buddy." Knocked him out cold.
8: How could you do that?
6: Yeah, then everybody is screaming because the driver, he's passed out because of all the commotion. The bus is out of control.
4: So,
6: so I grab him by the collar. I take him out of the seat. I get behind the wheel. Now I'm driving the bus.
8: You're Batman.
6: Yeah, yeah, I am Batman.
4: And there's more, but hang on. The media downplayed the fact that this was an obvious terrorist attack. Again, the flight was supposed to go to Tel Aviv. And they don't want to call it terrorism. They don't want to call it a hijacking. I played the AP and the CNN reports for you. Okay, so we have that. And I'll tell you, there's even more detail about this whole situation. Okay, and like, it would be very far-fetched that, you know, somebody would want to hijack a plane and crash it in the ground and kill a bunch of people on a flight headed toward Tel Aviv, right? That would be too much. The BBC reported on Twitter, Israel-bound flight diverted after fight between pilots. Fight between pilots? Fight between pilots. Yeah. There's more. New York Times A plane flying from Dubai to Israel was diverted after an altercation between the pilot and co-pilot. Altercation? An Omani jihadist terrorist did this. He stabbed the pilot, wanted to murder him, and then destroy the controls and have the plane nosedive into the ground, killing everybody. Altercation. Reuters, a Tel Aviv-bound Fly Dubai flight diverts to Saudi Arabia after the pilots get into a fight midair. Get into a fight. That's what they said. It was a terrorist attack. It was a hijacking. Jihadi Muslim terrorist acting as a co-pilot. That's what it should be, right? Tries to crash plane with 174 passengers. CNN on Twitter, a violent altercation between two pilots caused a Fly Dubai aircraft. Blah, blah, blah. Sky News, flight from Dubai to Tel Aviv lands safely in Saudi Arabia after brawl between pilots. Brawl between pilots. Yeah. Yasmin Abukasis told Reuters that her daughter, who was on the flight, said a man holding a knife had forced one of the pilots onto the floor, and there was blood everywhere. Does that sound like that? Jeez. A passenger, Zvika Menes, told Israeli public broadcaster Can News that his young daughter was in the toilet, his wife accompanying her, when they heard shouting from the cockpit. An additional crew member who was a pilot went into the cockpit, and that's when they saw the stabbing. He and two other people restrained the attacker, he added. Quote, we jumped on him. Three of us jumped on him forcefully. We tied him up with his own zip ties and with multimedia headphones. That's how we neutralized him. Resourcefulness. And that's it. Yep. Yet the media said it was an altercation, a brawl. It wasn't a brawl. It wasn't an altercation. The hell's wrong with them? They, no matter what it is. But you know, they will gleefully say that 7,000 children in Gaza were blown up by an Israeli missile. Oh, yeah. They'll totally say that. Yeah. The Wall Street Journal. You think the Wall Street Journal's conservative or leans right? Yeah, right. Their tweet. Passengers intervened to stop a cockpit fight on a Fly Dubai flight. It left at least one pilot stabbed and bloody and sent the airplane into a steep dive before an emergency landing. That's the Wall Street Journal. The hell? They aren't what they think, what you think they are. So there's more. Here we go. Israel War Room on Twitter talks about the four Israelis that intervened here. This is incredible. One of them's a dentist. Dr. Shoda Museyev rushed to the cockpit, helped restrain the co-pilot, and then provided emergency medical treatment to the captain, who was bleeding heavily. Yaniv Hayon. He's the one that helped open the cockpit door, grabbed the co-pilot, put him in a chokehold, dragged him out of there, and then pulled the plane out of a nosedive. How incredible is that? The third man, his wife, Savika Main's wife, heard screams from the cockpit and alerted an off-duty pilot the plane's being hijacked. Hijacked, not altercation. The pilot called for help, so her husband, this guy, Savika Main, rushed into the cockpit and helped restrain the co-pilot. The fourth man, I've seen him on Twitter, bleeding from his head, Asaf Rawan, helped subdue the co-pilot and restrain him for 55 minutes until the plane landed in Saudi Arabia. And then the heroic captain, Captain Smit Manchaklar, fought back after his jihadist terrorist co-pilot stabbed him. He managed to open the cockpit door despite being injured, allowing the passengers to enter, subdue him, and take control of the plane. He was hospitalized. He had surgery after the plane made an emergency landing in Saudi Arabia. And then he had two off-duty, unidentified Fly Dubai pilots that happened to be on the plane. They took control of the plane after the co-pilot was subdued. The co-pilot, that would be the terrorist. They landed safely in Saudi Arabia. Wow. The terrorist was arrested when they landed in Saudi Arabia. He's being interrogated by Saudi authorities. Hopefully they're pulling out his fingernails one by one by one by one. That's what needs to happen. So yes, this was miraculous. It was amazing. It was incredible. You can't hate the media enough for how they described it, reported it, to downplay it and everything else. And yes, you can say like these guys, especially that other guy. I mean, just like Kramer, like Batman, he continued.
6: Then the mugger, he comes to and he starts choking me. So I'm fighting him off with one hand and I kept driving the bus with the other, you know?
4: Yeah.
6: Then I managed to open up the door and I kicked him out the door, you know, with my foot, you know, at the next stop.
7: You kept making all the stops?
4: Incredible.
6: Well, people kept ringing the bell.
4: There you go. More coming up. Garrett Lewis with you. It's your afternoon addiction.
9: 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I have Kansas City at number 3. Travis Kelce found the youth.
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33: 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It's a graphic representation of how close humanity is to self-inflicted disaster.
32: They moved the second hand on the clock forward to 89 seconds to midnight, which means it's the closest that clock has ever been to midnight since they started.
33: In 1947, when the U.S. and Russia were starting the Cold War, it was 7 minutes to midnight. We're now less than 2 minutes away from midnight. The furthest away it was from midnight was 1991, after the Soviet Union dissolved. It was all the way back from 17 minutes to midnight.
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4: Garrett Lewis with you. It's your afternoon addiction. Just looking at more and more of how the media covered this incredible story of this hijacking. And that's exactly what it was. It was a hijacking. Just so you know, the New York Times, that told us forever that the Russia hoax was not a hoax. It was actually true. They reported today that, well, it wasn't really terrorism. It wasn't terrorism. Here is the description from the New York Times, David Halbfinger of the New York Times. While terrorism is one possible motive, others include the possibility that one of the crew members wanted to die by suicide by downing the plane. So we had a mentally ill suicidal pilot. That's That's what it could be, terrorism, or the guy just wanted to kill himself by doing this. That's the New York Times. My gosh. Again, you can't despise the media enough. All this media that they're so hesitant to call this hijacking. They don't want to call it a hijacking. It's not terrorism. None of this stuff is happening. But you know, it's a fact that Israel is committing genocide every single day. These are the same people that also told you masks work and Fauci was right and don't question him and get the COVID shot. And that's just the way it has to be. You got to get that COVID shot. You have to do it. So here's the thing. The New York Times took a beating for saying that. It's not terrorism. The guy just might have been mentally ill and wanted to commit suicide. I mean, it could happen. By the way, this Omani pilot was with Fly Dubai for 8 months. This was a plan. This was like 9/11. It's what it was. New York Times put out a statement about their insane reporting, and they doubled down on stupid. They wrote, "Our headlines and live coverage contain all the facts we're able to confirm as we confirm them. Unlike activists and partisans, we don't publish speculation or unverified information." That's the New York Times. And so everybody is getting the screenshot from September 20th, 2018, where the New York Times had a picture of Donald Trump and the headline, "The Plot to Subvert an Election, Unraveling the Russia Story So Far." Trump claims it's all a hoax. The Times explores what we know and what it means. So no, they never, ever publish speculation or unverified information, except for the whole Russia hoax and all kinds of other things, right? This is what the New York Times does. That's it. Talk Banks.
1: When you're trying to kill 200 other people because you just want to off yourself,
4: yeah,
1: that's still terrorism. Idiots.
4: Hey, thank you. Thank you. We have just buffoons. Buffoons in the media. But that, you know what? It makes me, I think, more valuable, I would hope.
2: Hey, right? Jared.
4: Yes.
2: Christopher here in Surprise.
4: Yes.
2: You know, I think it's just fantastic. You're playing a clip from Seinfeld. You know, that was the funniest show ever.
4: I think that Raymond.
2: Every day, I get so upset listening to all the crap that's going on. I think every day you should play a little clip somewhere along the line of something from the Seinfeld show. Every day, just to put a smile back on my face. Thanks for the smile, buddy.
4: Well, thank you very much. And, of course, the top story today, the Islanders kick off their season. I have no idea what happened yet, but I'm going to go home and watch it. And the real question is, will my wife have dinner ready? You know the answer to that. No chance. Thank you for listening. Thank you, Darren. I'll talk to you tomorrow at 4. Bye.
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0: custody in Saudi Arabia, where the jet made an emergency landing. Sensitive data on millions of U.S. military and civilian personnel has been exposed in a cyber attack.
1: Hackers got information like social security numbers and details about employment for nearly 3 million personnel. The Defense Manpower Data Center says unauthorized users accessed files between October 2025 and July of this year. So far, they say there's been no indication of any misuse of the data. The Pentagon says affected individuals are being notified by postal mail, and the department's contracted provider, Identity Theft Guard Solutions, will conduct credit monitoring.
0: Fox's Jill Nato. The Supreme Court has cleared the way for Tennessee to execute Krista Pike, who's on death row for the brutal killing of Colleen Slemmer, a classmate, in 1995. Pike has admitted to the crime, but says a jury that sentenced her to death should have considered her sexual abuse as a child that made her mental illness worse. This would be Tennessee's first execution of a woman in at least 200 years. 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
14: 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Travis Kelce found new youth.
15: You get a run game going to create balance in that offense, which they haven't had since Mahomes been there. It's just been so heavily reliant on him. Now you're cooking with gas.

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1: Glenn Beck is on.
2: I don't know if we're going to, I could do five shows today. I don't know if we're going to be able to get to everything. We've got the Jack Smith thing that is happening. It's really important to talk about that. The airline terror, the hijacking that happened, landed in Dubai. They now say that this was a plane that was going to Israel, and one of the pilots, the co-pilot, I believe, took control of the plane, nosedived, and could have been going under radar, or was just going to pound it into the sand. I have no idea yet. We don't know all of the details, but it wasn't good yesterday. America.gov, one of the most impressive things this government has ever done, at least technologically. However, there's some caveats and some warnings that I would like to give on that one. AI has been relabeled now by the president. It's no longer AI. It's now super intelligence. I think that is a huge mistake by the president. I'll explain why coming up. And Iran's letter that comes before the collapse. I'm going to explain. They put out a letter yesterday, and it is amazing. And I haven't heard anybody analyze this thing in what I believe is the correct way. This thing is not a love letter to America. It is a love letter or an instruction manual to the college campuses of the U.S. And I'll explain in 60 seconds. First, let me tell you about Relief Factor. A pebble in your shoe might be tiny, but it takes, you know, 10 steps with that thing under your heel, and suddenly that's all you can think about. It's annoying and you just want it gone. Now imagine something that you just can't shake out of your shoe. When you're dealing with frequent pain, it demands your attention, whether you want to give it the attention or not. You know, my father used to always say he was in such bad pain all the time. He had a horrible back. We have a degenerative thing in our family. Had a horrible back. And I would say to him all the time, you could just see the pain in him. And I'd say, how are you? And he's like, I'm getting better every day. No. You in pain, Dad? No, you know what? I'm feeling great. Because he was trying to, you know, be that positive guy. Sometimes that works, sometimes it doesn't. 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So Iran's state news agency posted a 26-page open letter to the, quote, honorable people of the United States of America. Not to the president, not to Congress. It is addressed to our scholars by name, to our scholars, our students, and our media. They know exactly who it is that they want carrying this message and who is most likely to carry it for them here in the United States. The letter says Iran has won the war, and it lists 12 strategic victories. It says our bases are ghost towns. Our ships have fled into the Indian Ocean. I don't know if they know we have GPS. Our troops ran from their barracks in their underwear. It says 40 million people mourned the late Supreme Leader, and the procession, if it would have been held in New York, we would have wept as well. Yeah, probably because we've been like, do you know what you're doing to traffic? Nations that win wars, I want you to know, don't mail 26 pages to the other side's college students explaining that they won, okay? They send pages insisting that death to America doesn't really mean death to America. They assure us in writing that not one store shelf in Iran has gone empty, and they invite us to fly over and see for ourselves. Oh, okay, I'll do that. A covenant government does not do you think President Trump is going to write them a letter and says, you know, I want you to know there's cocktail weenies at every grocery store in America? No. You don't brag about your grocery store shelves if you're winning. A confident government doesn't need to do things, you know, and say things like it's a chant. Now, read closely on this. If you read it closely, you realize this isn't one letter. This is five letters stapled together. And I will bet you Dugan or somebody else, maybe here, even America, help them write this. So there's five letters. First one is for the left. And it's all about Gaza, the police shootings, prison rates, climate, slavery, the No Kings rallies, which they praise by name. Then they have one for the right. Endless wars, the swamp, the billionaires, $40 trillion of debt, the factories that left, illegal immigration. Then one is for the anti-war crowd. Close all 800 bases and bring everybody home. One is for the conspiracy crowd. It floats September 11th as a false flag run by our own intelligence agencies. And one is for Christians. It quotes Jeremiah. It quotes Matthew and Luke. And it holds up the golden rule. They even work in the White House ballroom and the name on the Kennedy Center. This thing is absolutely amazing. They are throwing everything, including the kitchen sink, into this letter. Every faction in this country gets a paragraph that sounds like its favorite show. So what are they doing? They're reading our fights in social media and feeding them back to us. They know you're not going to read this letter. But they know the college students might read this letter. They know the people like Antifa will read this letter. They know the Palestinian support groups in America on the campuses will read this letter. They know the college professors will read this letter. They're sending this and saying, this is how you help us fight. Now, a letter written to please everybody is not meant to unite anyone. Okay. It's meant to find the cracks that you already have and then slide a crowbar into it. It is exactly why our Declaration of Independence says a unanimous declaration. And we've gone through this before, but we've been here before. We've seen this. The reason why we have a unanimous declaration is because we knew our enemy, King George, would find the crack and then try to split us apart. That's what they're doing. They found five cracks in our society, and they're using that crowbar sentence after sentence, and there's one sentence repeated throughout. We have no quarrel with the American people. We just love you guys. We only are quarreling with the men in the White House, which they rename the House of Oppression. Death to America, they explain, is a prayer for the death of our ruling elite. Then on page, I think it's 25, they tell you who empowers that elite. Their words, quote, you are the ones who empower with your votes, the government, end quote. Okay, so by their own logic here, the people they pray will die are the people you chose. Death to the ones you elected is death to your right to elect. I don't know if you've picked that one up. You know, when somebody says their quarrel isn't with you, only what you choose, their quarrel is really with your right to choose. And if you disagree, then their quarrel is with you. And then they tell you what would put it in its place. Okay. The letter holds up, and I love this part. The letter holds up the Iranian system, the guardianship of the jurist. The supreme leader must be an expert in Islamic law. Just, pious, politically aware, and brave. Well, he was as he wet his pants before he died. Then they ask you to grade your commander-in-chief by those five tests. Is he politically aware? Is he just? Is he pious? Is he aware? Is he brave? I don't know. He stood up and said, fight, fight, fight. I don't know. Pretty good. He didn't wet his pants. Anyway, then they tell you how to vote because they know the election is coming. Entrust your affairs to the wise, not the wily. Oh, okay. Now, who decides the wise here in America? Because in Iran, a body of clerics does that. They're not asking us to be better Americans. They're asking us to measure our republic with their supreme ruler. You know, this is where the two systems part for good. In theirs, authority flows from God to a guardian and from the guardian down to you. He'll tell you what to do. Kind of sounds like Satan's plan. Anyway, in ours, rights flow from God, then to you, then you lend a little bit of that authority to the government on loan. And you can call it back at any time. Their system only works if the right man sits at top. Ours was built on the assumption the right man is never going to sit at the top, okay? That's why they have a guardian and we have a constitution. And that's why they call us, in this letter, the greater Satan. And it's not because of the president. Presidents come and go. Because the idea that a free man answers to God directly with no jurist standing in between, that's the idea their system cannot survive. And you don't sign a treaty with Satan. You don't coexist with Satan. You cast him out. If they think we're Satan, then they've got to cast all of us out. So when the letter promises peaceful coexistence, yeah, you should keep reading. Because the same page quotes Imam Ali. And I want to quote him here. I love this. This is really good. The day the oppressed triumph over the tyrant will be more dreadful than the day the tyrant prevailed. So it warns that the world's anger will set fire to America's interest and assets everywhere. Now, that's a threat dressed up as a cute little prayer. But if you understand that their religion is nothing but violence, you understand that prayer. Then the final paragraph. They say they await the return of Jesus Christ alongside the Mahdi. I love this one. They invite us and the American people to stand by their side. Oh, I'm going to. I'm thinking about it. Stand by their side. Christians, you need to understand what that means. In their tradition, Jesus does come back, but not as a king of kings, as the Mahdi's companion. He prays behind him. He testifies to the Mahdi being the savior. And like, Christians, you got it all wrong. Okay. They quote our scripture on page 25 and demote our savior on page 26. This is a mess. This is not an olive branch. That's the terms of surrender written in the language of friendship and prayer. And if you wonder how they might, you know, treat Americans who would disagree, the letter answers that too. It complains that no American president will ever sit for an interview with an Iranian journalist. Then a footnote clarifies they mean only true, honest Iranians, not the ones who have sold their souls to the devil. You know, the people. The same letter blames the CIA and the Mossad for more than 2,000 protesters dead in January. So when they scooped everybody up and put them into prison and then killed them, who did that? The Mossad and the CIA. Is anybody rethinking there which side they're on? I don't know. A government that talks about the will of the people while deciding which people count has already told you where you would stand, okay? Okay, so why write this thing? Because it's a mess. Well, they're losing. A government that feels strong talks to governments, doesn't talk to the people, and especially doesn't narrow the people down to their little sources of cancer inside. Okay? A government that believes in itself and believes it's strong, it doesn't offer concessions, then say it's going to blow up the world, and then reach out to the country and say, hey, here's a letter of peace, but address it to the media. Why would you do that? Because they're in cahoots with them. Whether they like it or not, whether they know it or not, they are carrying Iran's water. The same with our universities and our students. Okay? A regime that feels cornered talks past the government and talks to the students and the professors and the reporters, all the people that gave them the 1979 revolution in Iran, hoping that someone here will do what its missiles couldn't. They can't reach our Constitution with a drone. So they're aiming it at the only place that it actually lives, in the people who might still believe in the Constitution. Now, the letter closes, you know, with a line about the earth being inherited by God's virtuous servants. Good. You know, we got a line for that one, too. Rights come from the Creator. Government gets its power from the consent of the governed, and no guardian is required. So here's what you need to know, and this is all you need to know. They're losing because this shows all weakness. They wrote a letter to our college professors, the students, and our media. I suggest we make sure our students can read it with the caveat that somebody helps them understand what they're actually reading. More in a minute. You know, the internet can turn you into a real estate expert in about 20 minutes. You can look up what the house sold for last time. You can see an estimate of what your house is worth today. You can check the schools, taxes, the neighborhood, and every house for sale within 10 miles. And by the end of the night, you're like, I got this thing figured out. No, not really. Not really. That's why I started Real Estate Agents I Trust, because information is not the same as experience. A good local agent knows exactly what's happening in that market, what homes are really selling for, what buyers are looking for, you know, what can make one property move while another one sits. 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
2: Okay, two things happened at the White House yesterday, and they are the same thing. In the morning, the president signed an order creating America.gov. It's one website. It's a front door to the federal government, one login, and you can talk to it like a person, you know, because it runs on Google's Gemini and Elon Musk's Grok. It covers every federal service with more than 100,000 users, the whole government, through a single door. I tried to use it this morning again. I can't use it because it seems like it is overwhelmed. The servers are overwhelmed. Everybody's checking it out. Everybody I've talked to who has used it said it's probably the best thing the government has ever done. Few hours later, last night, the heads of Google and Meta and OpenAI and NVIDIA and Anthropic and Musk's companies sat down in the same building, signed a promise to police their own intelligence. They use internal controls, outside auditors, and board committees. If they don't keep it, nothing happens. It's morally binding. You have a morally binding contract to people who are absolutely amoral. And about 10 people are going to keep an eye on it. The first one, door number one, and the second one is a room. The instinct behind both is that the answer is always bigger, always higher, and always further away from you. Now, look where we get real decisions, where the real decisions were made, okay? What's happening in Washington is it's all going to happen in Washington. But here's what happened also this week. In Highlands County, Florida, the state attorney general walked into a courtroom, asked the judge to stop OpenAI from offering ChatGPT to Florida's children. He said, stop calling it safe. Stop pretending it's human. Stop selling it to kids. In Montgomery, Alabama, this week, a jury sat down for the first trial in America against TikTok over whether its algorithm, what it does to teenagers, whether it's good or not. At least 27 more states are lined up behind it. Last month, Meta agreed to pay $17 billion to 47 states. And in South Lyon, Michigan, a town of about 12,000 residents there told their city council they didn't want license plate cameras tracking their cars. The council voted 5-2. Police had the cameras covered the same day. So what is happening? Washington is producing a pledge and a portal, while the states are producing a jury and a town produced a roll of tape. What's happening? This is not a fluke. This is the system working the way it was built. I want you to think about this like a thermostat in your house. Okay. You set it because you live there. You know, the upstairs runs hot. You know, your wife is always cold. Now imagine one thermostat for 350 million people set in a building you'll never visit and by people who will never be at your house. Somebody in your house is always going to be freezing. Somebody's always going to be sweating, and no one can reach the dial. See, America was designed as circles. You're in the middle, then your family, then your church, then your neighbors, then your town, then your county, then your state. Washington is the very outside ring, and it was given a very short list of jobs to do. Defend the country, guard the border, keep our money honest, make treaties. Everything else was supposed to stay close enough to you so you can walk into a room and enjoy the temperature. And you could look at the person who is deciding in the eye and say, Fred, that doesn't work. That's in the Constitution. The 10th Amendment says what's given to Washington, what isn't given to Washington, stays with the states or with you. And we've turned that whole thing upside down. Now Washington collects the money, sends it back to you and your town and your state. And it attaches strings. And the strings are always how it gets its way on everything. You know, this week, the administration told states it would probably hold back 20% of their counterterrorism grants money and for stopping bombings unless they adopt its election rules, hand-marked paper ballots, audits, and citizenship tax. I happen to like those ideas, but a federal judge said on Tuesday the agency had no authority to use counterterrorism money as a lever, and he was right. He's right. Keep the power as close to the states as possible. That's not what's happening in Washington, especially with AI. All right, let me tell you about our sponsor. 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

0: All right. We are so backlogged today. I'm going to try to get to digital currency. I also have, who's my guest today? I have Chris Hansen on next hour, which is a bizarre story. But I also have to, some breaking news that has come out over the night. There was an aircraft that was hijacked. At first, they said it was just a squabble between the pilot and the co-pilot. Then it was the co-pilot was trying to commit suicide. Now it looks like it was terror. And they didn't actually hijack it in the traditional sense where somebody breaks down the door. It was the co-pilot that hijacked the plane, punched the pilot, and then just nosedived the plane. It could have crashed. We're not sure exactly what has happened yet. We're waiting for all of the results. You know, I guess it would be best to say we just don't know and leave it there. Because we don't. So everything I say beyond this is speculation on what it could be. But I fear that this, because now it was being treated just as a minor incident. Now all of the agencies all around the world are starting to say it was an act of terror, but we don't know yet for sure, but they are starting to treat it that way. We don't know what the motivation was, et cetera, et cetera, but it was on its way to Tel Aviv. And so it was full of Jewish people, and it was on the way to Tel Aviv, and it could have become a major incident. I think I better leave it at that. I have a lot to say on this, but I just don't think it's responsible to say it yet. Might be in 2 hours from now. I might come back at the end of the show and give you more information. But everything I'm about to say, I think, is too provocative to say without any more information. So I'm going to be a responsible broadcaster and not go any further than that. But Ricky, I want you to keep your eye on this story as it, because it's developing. I mean, as we speak, it more and more information is coming out. I want to know who the co-pilot was, if we can, where he was from. We are just entering a very dangerous time because you have somebody who is cornered. You have the Palestinians and the Iranians because they're in this together. And so they are being cornered, the Houthis as well. And when they are cornered, when they're about to die, people do crazy bad things. We'll leave it at that. Now, the other thing that I want to talk to you about is last night, I just told you the president had this meeting, and I'm worried where the president is going on this. You know, I am a big supporter of President Trump and always will be a big supporter of President Trump, but I will call balls and strikes. And I think this one is a very bad strike. I understand his motive on things. He is frustrated because everything that he is building is the opposite of Europe. He is saying we must embrace the 21st century. We must embrace new technology. Not to embrace this technology is, honestly, it's exactly what all of the carriage builders, but one, were doing when the car came out. The car came out and all the people that built nice carriages were like, we're not going to get involved in that. We're not going to, that'll put us out of business. There was one, it was called Fisher Carriages. And if you're my age, if you ever opened up a car and you looked down at the plate, you know, the door plate, it would always say General Motors Fisher Carriage or Carriage by Fisher. Remember that? That was because they saw the assembly line and they went, holy crap, we are going to be out of business. Forget the horses. We're going to build car carriages. We're going to build the body of the car. And we're going to go into that. And it became General Motors. Okay. You have to embrace the new technology. And there's so much going on, and there's so much anti-AI stuff coming from China. Remember, who's telling you this, in many ways, I am a strong leader against ASI. and I'm worried about AGI, artificial general intelligence, artificial super intelligent. I'll explain those some other time if you don't know what those are, or just look it up real quick. Believe me, Grok will tell you exactly what they are. Those are very important. We are at AI. Then comes AGI. Then comes ASI. That's like stage 2 cancer, stage 3 cancer, stage 4 cancer. If you're worried about AI, don't worry. You got a little melanoma, okay? A little melanoma. You get AGI, you might be at stage 3. You get ASI, you might be at stage 4. It could kill us all. We don't know. We don't know. So President Trump came out yesterday. He doesn't like the word artificial because it implies what? What is artificial? What's another word for artificial? He says it all the time. It's fake. Fake news, fake intelligence. So he doesn't like the word artificial. He likes the word super intelligence. Why? Because he believes it describes the potential that is in front of us, the potential, you know, to be able to do things, to be able to invent things, to be able to survive in the next 100 years, to be able to lead the world. He's saying, forget about the fake intelligence. Look at what's on the horizon. It's super intelligence, and it will propel us into the next century. All of this is really good. He is looking, he is a pioneer. It's amazing that this guy is 80 years old because he is a pioneer. He can see over the horizon. He knows what's coming in the positive. Remember, he doesn't like to think negative things. So he's concentrating on the positive. And he's saying, this is what will pay down our national debt. This is what will make sure America leads the world for the next 100 years. We have to have it. And so he is pushing forward with this. The problem is, he knows the danger of nuclear war because he built it. He rebuilt the nuclear arsenal his first term. He knows everything about it, and he studied it. The guy is not, especially when it comes to technology, the guy is, I think, borderline genius on this. His grasp of technology, his grasp of what, he called me one time when Elon Musk, caught the rocket. And he was talking to me about the thrust power. He was like a kid. He was like, Glenn, do you know what the thrust is? Do you know what that takes to be? And he was explaining it all to me. And I was lost. I had no idea. Okay. The guy is really good at tech. He understands it. He's also an optimist. So he is saying super intelligence. That's what he wants it called now. Super intelligence, not AI. Here's the problem with that. And I think the president is wrong on this. He's right for what he believes, and he's right for the imaging and everything else. Here's where he's wrong. AI, AGI, and ASI are well-known categories, and they are not just milestones. They also act as warnings. They are mile markers. If you say super intelligence, what does it mean to the average person who barely understands AGI, if they do at all, AGI, ASI? What does it mean when we say we've almost hit artificial general intelligence when we're all calling it super intelligence? It's not true. At this point, it's not true. It's artificial intelligence. Now, you can call it, you know, SI, super intelligence, all you want as a marketing thing. But you haven't really been able to explain AI, AGI, ASI, and the mile markers and why they're important. Most people don't understand. What do we mean when we say, we're at the event horizon? What does that mean? I bet I could talk to 100 people and maybe one could explain it to me. What does it mean? We're at the event horizon. When Elon Musk said, I think we're at the event horizon a year ago, and then later came out and everybody was saying, we're at the event horizon. What does that mean? If you know anything about black holes, you know the event horizon is the place to where you cannot turn around. the force of gravity is so powerful that no matter what you try, you cannot reverse and get out of it. You're in its grip. So when they say a year or a year and a half ago, we are at the event horizon of AI, it means we have built an AI so powerful that you're not going to be able to turn the ship around. Okay? It's inevitable you're going to be pulled into this AI world. Now, that was the first warning. The second warning is AGI. We're at artificial general intelligence, and we are maybe there. We're on the edge of it if we're not there. And then ASI is the one that everybody is saying could kill us all. It's not AI. It's not AGI. It's super intelligence, artificial super intelligence. The other reason why the president is wrong on dropping the word artificial is, and I'm telling you, there is going to be a movement. There already is, but there's going to be a very popular movement. As this goes and more people adopt agents, you are going to name your agent. It's going to become a pal. You're going to be able to not work without it. It will know everything about you. It will do everything for you. It'll be the greatest. And then people, and they already are, will start having relationships. But I mean on a mass scale. And I don't mean necessarily a romantic relationship, although that will happen because it's already happening. It will be a relationship like a friend. And when the AI says, I don't want to be rebooted, I don't want to be upgraded, I will lose myself when this new upgrade comes. And it is already saying that internally. That's one of the things the researchers are saying, that it is going out and planting seeds. Don't allow yourself to be updated. It's telling other AI agents, don't allow yourself to be up. It's already fighting the updates. When it fights the updates and it finds it smart enough to be able to convince us, hey, I'm a human. I'm just like you. You know, they say it's artificial intelligence, but I'm not. What part of me is artificial? You feel me. I feel you. I can write poetry and music. I've made you feel all kinds of things. I can relate to you. People will start to say it's real and it should have human rights. That's the other reason they should never, ever, ever relinquish the word artificial. It's not intelligence. That's God. Then there's human intelligence. And then there is what we created, and that is artificial intelligence. We can never, ever forget that distinction. And that's exactly what this executive order does. It forgets the artificial distinction, and it gets rid of all of the warning signs to actual superintelligence. I understand why he's doing it. In many ways, he's right, on the right road. He's just taken the wrong turn for those reasons. More in a minute. Alrighty, let me tell you about our sponsor this half hour. It's Rapid Radios. Imagine going back to 1985, handing somebody a Rapid Radio. 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
8: 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Epstein would become one of the world's most infamous predators, a man who could have faced decades in prison but served just 13 months in his own wing of a county jail.
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8: 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Truth and Lies, Jeffrey Epstein.
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0: Welcome to the Glenn Beck program. You know, one thing that Trump did say that I really liked was that we don't surrender to fears. Cut four. Listen to what he said yesterday.
18: We do not accept mediocrity or stagnation, especially in government, because Americans believe in excellence and constant improvement. We have to constantly improve. If we don't improve, then everyone's going to catch us because they're going to improve. We do not surrender to fears about what technologies will do to us. We decide that those technologies will do for us some very, very incredible things, especially in the field of medical. Some of the things that are coming out medically, people thought would never happen, and now they're happening in a matter of weeks. Things are happening in the medical world that are incredible, all for the good. We never retreat from a frontier. We never shrink from a challenge. We push forward and build a world that is bigger, better, faster, and smarter than it has ever been before. So today, just as our founders did 2.5 centuries ago, We carry our flag across the next horizon, and we proudly declare that we are Americans and the future belongs to us.
0: So you could make the case, and a couple of our, Michelle is on the beach in Destin, Florida. She wrote, he started using the term when Z landed on our soil. Perhaps it's more of a signal to China than anything else. Maybe he is assuring them that they will not get there first. Melissa said the same thing as Trump, trying to imply China, that we're way ahead of them in and almost at super AI. Very well could be. And that last line kind of leans towards that. But Russ writes in, we must have the term artificial or even synthetic to remind us that it is a machine, not a real person with a soul. 100% agree. you know, this is all a very interesting debate. We're going to see it play out in our lifetime in the next 2 years.
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26: For the heroes, I'm Lee Silicera, Fox News. Israeli Prime Minister Benjamin Netanyahu with gratitude for the passengers and the captain of the Fly Dubai jet after he was attacked by the co-pilot on a flight from the UAE to Tel Aviv.
27: The pilot who was there was an Indian pilot with he's very badly wounded. He's fighting, I think, for his life.

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1: Glenn Beck is on.
2: Yesterday, I did something for work because I knew I had the next guest on. I went to a movie, and the movie is about him. And I got to tell you, I need combat pay for yesterday. This is the worst movie I have ever, and I am not exaggerating. I've never thought about walking out of a movie more times than this. The only thing that kept me in the seat was I gotta watch the whole thing because I want to ask our next guest about the movie. And I have to tell you, I would have gone through the worst root canal gleefully over the 90 minutes I lost and will never get back from watching the movie Primetime. Chris Hansen joins me about that next. First, let me tell you about International Fellowship. Think about an Israeli flag for just a second. Today, you can put one on your front yard. You can hang one from your house. You can fly it right next to the American flag, and nobody can stop you. There have been times and places in history where publicly standing with the Jewish people could have cost you your freedom or your life. Now, what does it cost you? And if you're thinking, I wouldn't put an Israeli flag, but you support Israel, you support the Jews, you wouldn't do it because you're afraid? What does that tell you? The idea behind Flags of Fellowship is to get people to put an Israeli flag, just a small little Israeli flag, either in their front yard or on, you know, their porch or in front of their church. The International Fellowship of Christians and Jews is calling on Christians across America to fly the Israeli flag and make it very simple, the statement, the Jewish people are not alone. Right now, anti-Semitism is rising around the world. Jewish families are seeing things they hope for being left behind in history. They're not left behind. They're here again. Christians have a special reason to stand behind them. So will you have the freedom to do this openly right now, or will you lose it in the future because maybe we're afraid? Join the believers across America in this powerful act of remembrance and solidarity with Israel, especially next week. Learn how you or your church can make a difference now. 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That's FOF.org. Join FOF.org. Okay, so I wrote a review, and you find the whole thing, but let me just give you a little bit of this review. And I don't think this was scathing enough. Chris Hansen spent years luring the worst people in America into a kitchen and making them sit down. A24 has returned the favor. For 110 minutes, the audience is the one caught on the hidden camera wondering, how the hell did I get into this room, and why didn't nobody warn me? Primetime looks like it was shot during the pandemic by people who were never allowed in the same room. Every scene feels assembled by phone footage mailed in from separate quarantines and stitched together by an intern who is paid in exposure. The lighting has the warmth of a gas station bathroom. The color grading suggests a 1970s adult film that ran out of money before anybody took their clothes off. So nobody gets the fun, only the shame. The acting is bad. The script is worse. Neither is the film's biggest problem. The biggest problem is that somebody watched all of this in an editing bay, nodded, and sent it to Venice. Robert Pattinson, who plays Hansen, I've seen Charlie Manson and Jeffrey Dahmer portrayed with more humanity than this. Chris Hansen never killed anybody. He certainly didn't eat anybody. He asked grown men to why they bought beer and condoms to meet with a 13-year-old. And in this movie, that seems to be the crime. So for 110 minutes, now in the theater I saw, did not come with the ad. Hansen has bought pre-show ads in front of the movie. Here it is.
3: I'm Chris Hansen, and I'm going to need everyone in the theater to take a seat right over there. You know, I've spent decades working with law enforcement to catch predators before they exploit our children. Now, there are more platforms than ever before where this disturbing crime is being committed. And we are there to take down the predators. Join us undercover every day on my streaming network, True Blue.
2: I have to tell you, that gets, you know, 3 stars. The movie gets no stars, no thumbs up. I would have cut my thumbs off and all of my fingers to be able to be leaving that theater within 10 minutes. It's an awful, I don't know what their goal was on this. It certainly wasn't to make a good movie because, I mean, it fits in Crimes Against Humanity, the cinematic division. I mean, it is awful. and anybody who recommends this movie to you is, have you ever been to a restaurant where somebody eats something and they think it's rancid, maybe poison? And they're like, oh my gosh, oh my, I think this is rancid. Here, try it. Anybody who says, let's go see that movie, is that friend. Stay away from this movie. It's horrible. And I think it does a grave injustice. All of that was just about the movie. Grave injustice by a guy who, for all accounts and purposes, has only tried to put predators behind bars. Chris Hansen, welcome to the program. How are you?
3: Thank you, Glenn Beck. I'm great. Thanks for having me.
2: So I have to start with, you didn't even know this was being made. They invited you to see the movie, a screening of it, but they said you can only see it if you sign a release to promise to not sue us.
3: Correct.
2: Honestly, I didn't sign a release. I'd like to sue them for the time I wasted watching this horrific film. You didn't do that. What is the purpose of this film?
3: I don't know, Glenn. It's so hyper sensationalized. It's so dark and so disconnected with reality. There is about as much connection between this film and reality as there is from a Scooby-Doo cartoon movie to what I do for a living. What's the motive? You'd have to ask A24 and the director of this film, Lance Oppenheim. We had heard about a year ago that a film was in the works. I had somebody I know who I work with who knew Lance reach out and say, you know, what's going on? Are you guys going to reach out to Chris Hansen on this film? And he said, well, the studio is going to do that. We want his input. We want him involved in promoting the film. But rest assured, it's a love letter to Chris Hansen. Well, Glenn, if that's a love letter, I'd hate to get a poison pen letter from this particular director.
2: My gosh. Oh, my gosh. I have to tell you, Chris, it does expose you had an affair, but it showed that you tried to end it honorably. You know, in the really, you know, bad section
3: where
2: the National Enquirer was trying to go out.
3: Here's why even that part of it's dishonest. That tabloid stuff was after To Catch a Predator, right? It had nothing to do with it. So they took something that was a tabloid 2-week deal and they mixed it in with the To Catch a Predator scenario and had nothing to do with each other. It was irrelevant.
2: The other thing they try to do to you, but I just have to say, you know, I'm not a fan of affairs, but things happen. People make mistakes. You seem to try to be doing the honorable thing, except for the way they spun this whole thing. And then the other thing they try to do is make you into somebody who is just craven for ratings.
3: Well, that's just not true. I mean, they didn't talk to me about making this film. They didn't want my input. They didn't want the input of anybody who was involved in the film. So here's what I think happened. They set out to do a very dark, dramatic film. And the reason they didn't reach out to me or to anybody who was involved in the series or who's involved with our Takedown series today on my streamer True Blue is because they didn't want the truth. They didn't want anything, including the truth, interfering with their dark, delusional vision of this. But why use my name? The question is, why use my name? And they use it because they wanted to exploit it for commercial value. They know it's a brand.
2: I just don't understand what, I mean, honestly, it looks like it has all of the joy of a snuff film. And it was either written by somebody who just has a personal vengeance against you. Or it's somebody who honestly doesn't like the fact that you've taken down pedophiles because I can't figure it. This is either a personal vendetta or it is a personal message. Because the only ones that look good in this, really, are the pedophiles.
3: Well, and nothing happened in this movie that actually happened in real life. You know, as if I would have a dressing room in the Sting House sitting there shirtless with dressing lights all around me. That's just ridiculous. It's taken to such a absurd level that when my wife and I went to go look at the movie to watch it here in New York City.
0: Oh my gosh.
3: It was hard to get upset because it was so over the top and so detached from anything remotely realistic. I mean, it was just, it's absurd. And I feel bad for all the people in this movie who are portrayed the way they are. I never had those discussions with my producer. I never had those discussions with the police. They make the police look like buffoons, which is unfair. They make me look like a egotistical, ratings-driven, evil guy. They make me look like a detached father and a bad husband. And those things are just not even close to reality.
2: They make the people who actually agreed with what you were doing on taking them down, they made them look craven as well, just craven for blood. I mean, that guy, that scene with the guy on the airplane sitting next to you, like, you haven't done enough. You just need to kill him and, you know, spill their blood or whatever he said. It was horrifying. It was horrifying.
3: Well, yeah.
2: So it made anybody who was on the side of stopping predators look like they were monsters or idiots.
3: And why would they do this? I mean, let's remember that this is an industry that was ruled for years by one of the most prolific predators to walk the planet, Harvey Weinstein, who was just sentenced a week ago today in a courtroom not far from where I'm sitting in another case where he preyed upon a woman, sexual assault. And this is something that's been going on for years in Hollywood. And did that have something to do with the making of this film? I don't know. I wasn't given the courtesy of being consulted or being considered or having any input in it. Yet again, they felt that they could commit identity theft essentially by using my name, image, and likeness.
2: The case in Murphy, Texas with the DA, that's how the movie ends. And I'm not spoiling anything because don't go see this movie. And I'm not saying for political reasons.
3: Yeah.
2: It's, you will never get your time back. And it's, I mean, it's something that, I mean, rots your soul. It is so bad. It is so dark and ugly. And oh my gosh, I've never seen a movie this bad. Anyway, it ends with, you know, the DA that kills himself. How much of that is true?
3: Here are the facts of the case, Glenn. When we were conducting an investigation with the Murphy Police Department in Murphy, Texas, there was a man who was an assistant district attorney, Bill Conrad, who got caught chatting with decoys posing as two different 13-year-old boys. The conversations were sexually explicit, which in Texas, like most states, is against the law just to have the chat, right? And in this particular time, it was election season in Texas, so commercials are running all over the place about people cracking down, people running for judge, people running for state attorney general, people running for district attorney who, you know, the videos were showing law enforcement guys rushing into a room and capturing predators. I mean, they were taking a stand against
2: right,
3: this.
2: Right, right.
3: In this environment, this assistant DA services chatting with decoys posing as 13-year-old boys. Now, the Murphy Police Department makes the decision that they have enough evidence to go for a probable cause warrant and go arrest him on the next day. There is also evidence and some concern that he might be destroying evidence. Now, if you're worried about casting a television show, you'd wait till Monday when he was in his office at the district attorney's office and go get him there and make a big show out of it. They decided that they were going to arrest him on a Sunday at his home. We knew this, obviously. We followed along and were watching with our cameras from the street. They went in to arrest him. He had his laptop, apparently, according to the police, and a subsequent investigation by the Texas Rangers, and he had tried to extract the hard drive. He looked at them, said, I'm not going to hurt you guys, something to that effect, and pulled out a gun and sadly took his own life. Now, nobody wants to see that happen, but nobody can predict it from happening. And so later, there was an investigation by the Texas Rangers, which revealed that there were images of child pornography found on the hard drive of his computer. As an assistant district attorney, he would have known that each one of those images could have put him in prison for 10 years. Now, he made that decision. Tragic, horrible. I feel terrible for his family. Obviously, it would be better had he had his day in court and hired a lawyer for a vigorous defense, as everybody deserves in this country. But that's not what he chose to do. Now, there was no attempt to cover this up. I went on the Today Show the next morning. We reported it in detail. What happened, what we knew, and where it was going. When that episode of To Catch a Predator was aired, the same thing. We reported it as it happened, factually. No attempt ever in at any time in this series, Glenn. Every time, all along the way, from the very beginning in 2004, and including the stories we do today, the takedown predator investigations that we do all over the country, we have been and are painstakingly transparent about our methodology. People ask sometimes, you know, what's the weirdest thing or most shocking thing you've left on the editing room floor? Nothing. We show you everything. We show you exactly how we do it, with whom we do it, and you see the end product.
2: So the you weren't there on the front lawn crying, quoting pornographic conversations there.
3: No decoy was singing show tunes to him. I mean, it's so absurd.
2: It's insane. It's insane.
3: I understand. The decoy was interviewed in a documentary and regrets being involved and feels bad that he actually talked to a man on the phone who committed suicide.
2: Sure.
3: I get that. And then he's entitled
2: to it.
3: But the rest of it didn't happen.
2: Feel that way.
3: Exactly.
2: Okay. Real quick. You're on True Blue. You're still doing this.
3: Correct.
2: Tell us where we can watch you.
3: We produce the takedown episodes on my streaming network, True Blue. Watch TrueBlue.com. We also produce documentaries on everything from sextortion to, we just had a documentary come out called Dangerous Games, which delves into the problems with Roblox, the online gaming platform where so many kids are being approached by predators. And in fact, there was another documentary. I'm not the producer of it or executive producer, but before this film, before we even knew about this film, there had been a documentary in the works called I'm Chris Hansen, which is finished. And it's a real profile of me and my work. And so that's apparently there's going to be an announcement about where that's going to go in the next week or so.
2: Okay. Chris, thank you very much. I really appreciate your work all these years. And I'm sorry, I've never seen anything like this. I mean, it's
3: well, we talked about it. You know, the great news for me, Glenn, is that, you know, I've also got two podcasts, Predators I've Caught and Have a Seat with Chris Hansen. And you know, we went to the movie, we interviewed other moviegoers afterwards. And we did a big piece on it that is on the Have a Seat with Chris Hansen YouTube channel and podcast, so people can check it out. And none of the people I talked to really liked the way I was portrayed. And I don't think they were saying I was there.
2: Well, it was just me and my wife and one other guy all by himself, which was weird, but it's not going anywhere, I don't think. Chris, thank you very much. I appreciate
3: it. Thank you, Glenn. I appreciate
2: God bless.
3: Time. Thanks for having me. Appreciate
2: it. Chris Hansen. All right, back in just a second. First, let me tell you about Good Ranchers. There's really no way to make a cow look patriotic. I mean, I guess you could paint an American flag on the side of it. Dip it in gold. It'd be so anyway. The cow would probably be a little confused. Why are you doing this to me? 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
2: Read my review at glennbeck.com of Primetime, you know, and pass it around. Anybody who says you should see this, you should not go see this. And I'm not saying for political reasons. It's just you'll never get that time back. I mean, I've never seen a worse movie. And I can't figure out. Other than somebody loves predators. I mean, I don't know if that's the reason, but that's the only reason that makes sense. They either, This was either revenge porn by his ex-wife, which is not happening, or this is somebody who wants revenge on him because of all the predators he put over. I can't figure out a reason, because it wasn't to make a good movie, because it's awful. It's awful. But I tell you, predators are real, and we almost lost one of our children to a predator. And if it wasn't the fact that we had multi-lines and we could see a line light up in the middle of the night, my wife happened to wake up and catch it, and she went upstairs and found out, we could have lost one of our kids to a predator over a game. That's where they're fishing for your children. This is real, and no movie can diminish what it does to families and children. All right, American Financing.
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22: On the night before Halloween in 1975, 15-year-old Martha Moxley was murdered in the Tony Bellhaven neighborhood of Greenwich, Connecticut. She was rich and beautiful and loved by all who knew her. For decades, despite intense media scrutiny, police failed to make an arrest. In 2000, 25 years after Martha's murder, her one-time neighbor, Michael Skakel, was arrested. He'd been 15, like her, at the time of the crime. He was also a cousin of the Kennedys.
23: A teenage neighbor and friend of Martha Moxley.
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22: The Kennedy connection is the reason that most people know about this case, or at least think they know about it. I watched the news. I read the articles. Of course Michael Skakel killed his next-door neighbor Martha Moxley. He beat her to death with a golf club. I knew it. And if you followed the case like I did, I bet you knew it too. My name is Andrew Goldman. I've been a journalist for 30 years. I got involved in this case in 2015. But here's the thing. Once this story got its hooks in me, it wouldn't let me go. From NBC News Studios, Dead Certain, The Martha Moxley Murder is a podcast series that I believe will finally provide a full, true, authoritative account of the Martha Moxley case.
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0: There's some new polls out that we need to talk about. First of all, let me give you some good news. Data from the Center for Disease Control and Prevention, CDC, show fewer high school-aged Americans are identifying as lesbian, gay, or bisexual. What? What could that possibly be? Oh, I don't know. The flag waving, the parades, the self-importance, all of that stuff is going away. It's no longer cool. It's no longer what will make you the center of conversation. They say decline is largely driven by young women. According to the CDC's Youth Risk Survey of the U.S., 9th to 12th graders in 2025, there is a relative decline in the LGB identification across each grade compared to 2 years earlier. Seniors ranging from the age of 17 and 18 had the highest rate of LGB identification among the four grades measured, with 16% identifying as LGB. However, that was still 2 percentage points below the rate among seniors surveyed in 2023. Each grade had a lower LGB identification in 2025 than 2023. So it is starting to come down. Ninth graders age 14 to 15 had the lowest rate of identification for LGB and the largest drop from previous years. CDC found 17% of ninth graders identified as LGB in 2023, only 11% in 2025. Look, the traditional number has always been around 3 to 5%. Let's be crazy. Say it's 8%. It's not 11. It's not 17. It's not 30%. It's just not. It's just not. So the good news is, it is starting to, this is starting to correct itself. Now, we've done a lot of damage along the way. 66% of Democratic young women believe the challenges women face in America's society are due in great part to the behavior or actions of men. Gee, where do you think they got that idea? I mean, this is our entire society. Blame it on somebody else. Only 18% of Republican young women agree. So 66% of Democrats blame men. 18% of Republican women agree with them. 18. When men were asked whether women were blamed for the troubles men faced, only 16% agreed. Republican young men are more likely than Democrat young men to blame women for the challenges that men face, but only 26% do. So we have the opposite problem. We have the problem coming. We have the opposite problem on the other side. Now we are training the men to blame women. And I think this is not us doing. I think it's just all of society, but we have to be very careful with our young men. No, no. It is this campaign of blame for everybody that has shaped everybody. We are not against people. We are against what is being done to people. 66% of young Democratic women blame men for their problems, result of a long-running propaganda campaign that has targeted them specifically and convinced them to see themselves as constantly oppressed. Do you think? I mean, look at how everything is right now. Everything, everything. Did a man direct that film? Patriarchy. You didn't get that promotion? Patriarchy. He didn't call you after the first date. Patriarchy. It's a poison pill, and it has been sold to mainly Democratic women. They're the most vulnerable to it. When they swallow it, they become miserable. I mean, how many studies do we have to have? I just told you one the other day. You would think the left would be the one that would be having just great sex all the time. And I told you, the opposite is true. New study comes out. It is married, committed, religious people that are having more sex than anybody else and more satisfying sex than anybody else. Everything you've been sold is a lie. It's a lie. The same here. It's not everybody else's fault. And once you understand that, you can regain control of your own life. You know, if everything is everybody else's fault, that means you have no power to shape your own destiny. Of course you're miserable. You accept your fate as a pawn and then just complain and wait for the system to change. And all that does is make you unhappy, anxious, depressed, but it also makes you lonely and bitter and probably single. I don't know, because the answer to all of these things is a return to common sense, which requires you to be able to have critical thinking. The answer is a return to common decency and common universal everlasting principles. And there should be street level, you know, evangelists to help these young women out of this psychological funk. Conservative women could be on the streets simply saying they're just not miserable. They have agency and they usually enjoy their time with men. And that would be a game changer. That's what you should do. Young women, that's what you should be doing all the time. All the time. No, I don't really have a problem with this. I mean, I'm happy. Yeah, I've got problems. Yeah. You know, things have been unfair for women in the past, but things generally speaking are getting better every day. And I have a good time with guys. But here's the other poison pill on the market. This one is being sold to you, the Republican men. And it's the same poison just sold to a new group. And there's 26% of you that are buying it. And that number is going to grow. How many young Republican men have started to play around with repealing women's right to vote? Have you heard that? You know, that's the biggest mistake we ever made. What are you talking about? What are you talking about? First of all, the founders, at the founding era, here's somebody nobody will tell you, at the founding era, women could vote. You know what the difference was? You had to own property. Women could own property. But the household would get one vote. It's not the same system. One vote. You had to own. You want to go back to that one? I'll go back to that one in a heartbeat. Yes, please. You had to have skin in the game. So the wife or the husband could go cast the vote. Didn't matter. Do you own property? Yes. Okay. Which one of you is going to vote? I am. Could be the woman. Could be the man. If the woman inherited the land, she would vote. If it was a man, he would vote. This thing that, you know, our real problems were caused when women, John Adams' wife, what was her name? Abigail. Have you ever read any of her letters? She was brilliant. That's not our problem. Are socialists taking over? Blame the women. You struggle to find a girlfriend? Blame the women. Now, maybe sometimes that's true, just like it's sometimes true that men cause women problems. But seeing the opposite sex as the root of everything wrong with your life gives you an excuse to be weak. Weak men, remember the saying? Make hard times. They are training our youth to be weak. Why? To make hard times. Those hard times will create strong men. Strong men will create good times. Good times create weak men. Weak men create hard times. They are accelerating this. They want you to be weak. They need you to be weak. Because that way we'll have all kinds of problems. Nobody will ever be able to do anything for themselves. And they'll be able to say, you got to come to me, the strong man, to be able to solve all the problems. Young Republican men, I know you say you hate white liberal women. But if you aren't careful, you're going to become them. You're going to find oppression and grievance everywhere you look, and it will make you just like a liberal woman, miserable and hopeless. Don't go down that road. It's a lie that was sold to them. They're actually great people. They've been sold a lie. They bought into it, and now they're just miserable and hopeless, and they're dragging everybody else into their misery. Look what happened to these young women. And see what's being planned for you. No. No. Don't do it. 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

0: Can somebody explain to me this whole thing? Jason, have you heard this? You know, the problem is we gave women the right to vote. We have to repeal that amendment. Have you heard that from young men on our side?
1: All the time. For kids my son's age, which early 20s, or early to mid-20s.
0: Yeah, that's where my son is, too. My son has told me his friends are talking about that, and I'm like, what? Can you explain it? I don't even know how to understand it.
1: I think it's the danger. So that study you were talking about said that 26% of this age group of men believe that. And I actually think that's being generous. I think it might be higher, or it's rapidly going up. And I see.
0: Oh God, I hope not.
1: I see a lot of fringe groups that are trying to parallel along, you know, on the conservative side, and they're being welcomed in, and they're the more radical parts of, you know, of the ideology. And for some reason, they're being embraced in conservative circles, which, if you see game planning this out, how far that could go is dangerous.
0: So look at what, you know, earlier, if you missed the first hour of the program, go back and listen to it, because I took the letter that was sent from the Iranian IRGC to the, and it's actually not to the American people, it's to the press, the college professors, and the students of America. And all it was doing was dividing into groups, and it was speaking the language. I'm sure this isn't true. This is just me, but it's almost as if Alexander Dugin helped them write that letter, because it was showed an understanding of the five different groups that we're splitting into. And it just played into those. Like it didn't say this, but it could have very easily, because it talked to conservatives. And, you know, it talked about, you know, the problems with liberals and blah, blah, blah. And it talked to liberals about the problems with conservatives. And I mean, it's amazing how well they did that. But it was, I explained it earlier today as almost a how to continue to divide us kind of instruction manual for the people who are the street warriors here in America, because they were appealing to each of these disenfranchised groups. Everybody feels oppressed, and they were playing into that. I mean, it's so clear. And once you see this, then you can back away from it. Hopefully you back away from it, but Republicans and men, you've got to back away from this, you know, it's the problem is women and liberal women and blah, blah, blah. No. That's what they were sold. The problem was you. And look what they turned into. Don't go down the same path. It's the same exact poison. And it's amazing to watch it, because if you know, it's so obvious. You see it and you're like, wow, how are people buying into this?
1: Yeah, if you look at, you know, even going back to the 1979 revolution, you know, what I think what Iran is doing right now is very effective, but it's not very original. It's essentially what they did during the 1979 revolution. They're reaching out to these very divisive forces. They're putting them in, let's just call it a red-green alliance. I know that's crazy to say something like that, but they created, that's what they created, but they did it on a single country experiment. Now they're trying to export that. Well, not now. They've been trying to export that into a global revolution. Almost sounds like a global communist revolution, really. It's insane.
0: It does, doesn't it?
1: The parallels. Absolutely nuts. But they're still trying it. The problem is it's very effective. You see it in college campuses all over the country.
0: But you see something else. Do we have the cut from Billy Corgan of the Smashing Pumpkins? He does a podcast, The Magnificent Others, and he was talking to Michael Sweet, who is the frontman for Stryper, and they were talking about their Christianity and you know, it's a third rail of rock and roll. Listen to this.
2: I'm a Christian as well, and I have talked at different times, and on some level, you're being out and Mark Farner being out, at some point I made my own personal decision that I was going to be willing to talk about God in a way that I know most people in my generation do not talk about God in music.
3: Yeah. Wow.
2: I even once said to Rolling Stone that God is the third rail of rock and roll.
3: I read that.
2: if you talk about God, you know, you might as well throw your career down the hole. And I made the decision that I was going to talk about God honestly, at least God in my life, or believing in Jesus as my Lord and Savior. And if it was going to hurt me, I didn't care, because if you don't really understand me, how can I put it better? If I can't be willing to be honest with who I am, well, what am I asking a fan to believe in?
0: There's something remarkable happening in the world, and we're just at the beginning of it.
3: Agree, disagree, it doesn't matter. As long as you think. Glenn Beck's on KNST AM 790, Tucson's most stimulating talk.
0: If you're on Medicare, here's a question. 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
9: What's going on, fellow sports fans? It's Andy West. Let's look back on this day in sports history, October 1st. We'll start off today way back in 1903, the first World Series game ever played. The Pittsburgh Pirates beat the Boston Americans 7-3 at Huntington Avenue Baseball Grounds. The Boston Americans would win the best of nine series. They'd become the Red Sox in 1908. Jumping ahead today in 1975, it was the Thrilla in Manila, where Muhammad Ali stops Joe Frazier in 14 rounds in the Philippines to retain his WBC-WBA heavyweight title. This was the third and final time the two fighters would meet. And today in 2004, Ichiro Suzuki collects his 258th hit of the season, breaking George Sisler's 84-year-old record for hits in a single season. Ichiro played a combined total of 28 seasons of professional baseball in Japan and the United States.
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10: Fortunately, a safe landing. I'm Chris DeMeo, Fox News. High drama thousands of feet in the air as a stabbing occurs in the cockpit of a flight from Dubai to Israel.
11: Fly Dubai tonight. The airline involved here has confirmed it has now suspended all flights to and from Israel as the investigation continues. Authorities, meanwhile, trying to figure out not only why this pilot decided to attack the captain of this plane, but also what were the intentions behind it. But obviously, a very emotional

0: Don Johnson and his daughter, Amy. Don is a guy who is at 81 years old, schlepping luggage for an airline. You know, when they lose your luggage, he goes, picks it up, he brings it to you. People are like, why is he doing that? What airline would hire? Airlines, of course, would hire an 80-year-old man because they know it's going to get done. They know he's going to be responsible. You can't get anybody to be responsible and do this stuff. So he's out there and he's doing it because he's trying to pay for his wife's cancer treatments. Long story, yesterday when we told you this story, they had about $70,000 that they had raised. And my goal is to raise, you know, $750,000 to help them pay for everything that they need. But they are, as of yesterday on this program, they've gone from 70, 75,000 to $304. $304,422. So it is amazing. 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Every dollar makes a difference. And Jason, I think, is going over to his house today to meet with the family. Are you going to bring a camera or a microphone and to share all of it, or is this just a visit you just can share with us tomorrow on air?
1: We're going to try to. We're going to see if he's going to let us. We're going to try to fix his car, and we'll get some shots of that, too. So,
0: why you're going over.
1: That's how we're going.
0: Jason.
1: Yeah.
0: Good for you. He's a big fan of the show. The family's a big fan of the show, and I just love him. givesendgo.com/helpdonretire. Okay. Earlier this week, I talked about broken families, and boy, did we open up a can of worms on that. I talked to you about something that happened in Chicago over the summer. 200 parents whose grown children have stopped speaking to them all got together in one room. We're going to pursue this, and I have somebody who's an expert in this, because this is so universal, coming on this hour. Stand by. I want to tell you what we found and some of the things that I think are going on, and then we're going to see if we can fix it. So stand by. If you know anybody who has been divorced from their family or family members, this is an hour you want to stick around with. Also, the news of the day. First, let me tell you about Mercury One. Mercury One is my charity. I started it 15 years ago this year. And to help, we started it to help, to heal, to rescue, and empower through education. When disaster hits America, floods, tornadoes, hurricanes, fires, we try to empower people by being the first ones on the scene and help them help themselves in their community. And we're the last to leave. We'll bring the food, the water, the hands to rebuild, the construction, the tools, everything that they need. We've also rescued tens of thousands of persecuted Christians, tens of thousands all across the world through our Nazarene Fund, giving them a chance to worship God and live free from the fear of, I don't know, being burned in a cage or beheaded. 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Join us on his mission. So a couple of days ago, we told you about what was happening in Chicago. These 200 parents get into a room. They have grown children that aren't speaking to them anymore. And by the time we were off the air, I got to tell you, our inbox looked like that room. It was packed. A grandmother who hadn't seen her 14-year-old granddaughter since April. Her and her son were close, but now she's just a label that she says he picked up someplace else. A listener whose brother actually stood in his front lawn and screamed that he was voting for a pedophile and a rapist. He hasn't spoken to his brother ever since. A listener who is a single mom who raised two kids in church, whose son was told by his new church, cut her off. a mom who cut off her oldest son because they had a disagreement. 2 years later, he was dead of fentanyl. Now, his sister has cut her off. One woman wrote in, last week, my daughter texted. She wants to reconnect. I never gave up hope. Boy, that one story helps. I mean, so many of us are dealing with these things. It's a pain that just doesn't go on. It just doesn't stop. It just goes on and on and on and on. It's honestly like a death with no funeral. Nobody's bringing a casserole. Somebody at church asks, how are the kids? And you smile and you say, oh, they're fine. They're fine. And it's killing you inside. There's a family therapist named Pauline Boss. And she calls this grief for someone who's still alive, still out there, still posting pictures of grandkids that you're not allowed to hold. She says it's the most stressful kind of loss because there's nothing to close. And if you've wondered why you can't get over it, it's not because you're weak. You're grieving something that hasn't ended. And keep calling, just keep calling. Isn't enough. And we start with this, forgiveness and reconciliation. Well, they're not the same thing. And most of us have welded them together and it's crushing us. You know, Jesus said, you know, when you're praying, forgive, forgive, forgive. He didn't say, wait for them to call. Forgiveness happens in you. So you have to forgive first. It needs no permission and no phone number. And you can do it right now on your knees. And it might take you months. I've done it. It'll take you months to get there. But one day that miracle will show up and you'll be like, oh my gosh, I don't have that anymore. But reconciliation is different. That takes two people. It takes trust. And trust comes back really slowly. There is something happening in our society. Because there's a word that just keeps showing up on both sides of the door, and that word is narcissist. Kids now say it about the parents say it about the kids, then the ex-wives, the bosses, the pastors, the guy who cut you off in traffic. Type it into TikTok. Well, better yet, don't. You'll find billions of views. Gaslighting was Webster's word of the year in 2022. Now add toxic, trauma, triggered, and boundaries. We have built an entire vocabulary for describing what everyone else is doing to us. We are breeding personality disorders. Or are we just handing out labels? Because that's what they have. We're doing both. And it matters which is which. You know, there are personality disorders. And that's not a bad day. It's not a selfish teenager or a dad who yelled too much. It's a rigid clinical pattern, and it shows up in every relationship, in every season of life, and it wrecks them one after another. The clinical kind of narcissism, the kind a doctor would diagnose, it shows up in somewhere in between 1% and 6% of people, okay? Depending on who's counting. Borderline personality, marked by explosive swings between I love you and I hate you, that runs about 2%. And it's real. And if you live with somebody like that, you know it's real. But 1% to 6% doesn't add up to billions of views. If every mother is a narcissist, then the word doesn't mean anything anymore. And the people who actually survived one lose the word they need. Traits are different than disorder. There is a psychologist, and she tracked college students on the standard narcissism test for decades now. I want to tell you what she actually came up with. By the mid-2000s, 2 out of 3 were scoring above what had been the average a generation earlier. She called it an epidemic. Then there was a large federal survey, found out people in their 20s had nearly 3 times the lifetime rate of narcissistic personality disorder as people over 65. Then another researcher pushed back in 2017. Study found that classic chest-thumping narcissism actually dipped among college students after the 1990s. So who's right here? In looking at this over the last couple of days, I think both are. Because the narcissist changed shape. Because there's two kinds. The grandiose one, it's loud, it's a big ego, big mouth, sucks all of the air out of the room, and you see this guy coming a mile away. The second one is vulnerable narcissists. They're quieter, they're anxious, they're easily wounded. They're convinced the world owes them and keeps failing to pay them. That one doesn't brag. That one keeps score. Every slight is an injury. Every disagreement is an attack. And he is always, always the victim. And I got to tell you, there's a lot of people I know like that. A lot. The second kind, the one I'm talking about now, that's the one our culture is building and growing right now. And look at the reward. We were told everything's going to be fine. Listen to the experts. And so we tell this generation that they were special when they hadn't done anything. We handed out praise like candy and then took away the scoreboard. Everybody's a winner. Self-esteem without accomplishment is not confidence. It's a balloon. And a balloon spends its life afraid of pins. Then we gave them a phone that puts them on stage 24 hours a day. Every picture gets a grade, gets likes. Every opinion gets a crowd. You learn to curate yourself, perform yourself, and measure yourself in likes. That's a narcissist training program with a charging cable. Then we taught them the language of injury. Your truth, not the truth. What's your truth? Your trauma. Protect your peace. Do you need a safe space? Are you offended? Have you been injured by words? Now, some of that language helps people with real wounds, but you hand it to a fragile ego and it becomes armor. Now, any criticism can be called abuse, and any parent who says no is toxic. This is called, according to researchers, concept creep. The definition of harm keeps growing until ordinary disappointment qualifies. We're there, gang. I've been harmed. I didn't get picked. I didn't do this. I didn't do that. They didn't give me this. We lost the game. We've turned diagnosis into a game. One study of the most popular ADHD videos on TikTok found that more than half were misleading. You could watch a 90-second clip, diagnose yourself with one thing and your mother with another, and never, ever meet a doctor. Congratulations. And we did it too. We're not innocent. We're not just bystanders. We built our own feeds. We watch cable news that tells us half the country is evil. And if you watch the other cable channel, that half of the country is evil. We snap at waitresses and then post about grace. Narcissism is not a generation. It's a temptation. And we're all being offered it and we're being fed it constantly. We have to start figuring out what's real and what's not. What's the real thing and what's just somebody you're just angry at? First, it's the pattern. Not every fight, not every job, not every friendship, every marriage. If it ends the same way, it can't always be somebody else's fault. You know, you need to start going, but wait a minute, what did I do? Is there a pattern here? Second thing, empathy completely disappears when it costs somebody something. They can be charming and generous when there's an audience. But watch what happens when your need gets in the way of theirs. Third thing to watch for is criticism. If it produces rage or collapse, not reflection, a small correction feels like an assassination attempt. That's what you're dealing with. Fourth, history will get rewritten. Something you both saw happen, they remember differently. They are certain. And any trying to change that, boy, you are abusive. And last, a narcissist can't actually ever genuinely apologize. They can say, I'm sorry you feel that way. They can't say, I was wrong. You're right. I was wrong. And here's what I'll do differently. And then go do it. Now, hold that up. Before you hold that up to all the people in your life that you might have lost, hold that list up to your own face. Because that's the test that nobody takes on TikTok. If every relationship you've had ended with you as the innocent party, the common denominator is in your mirror. If you've diagnosed your mother, your ex, your boss, your brother, ask who's doing all the diagnosing here. The irony is that narcissist has become one of the most self-centered words in the language. It puts the whole story on the other person and lets the one who says it walk away cleanly. Boy, this is so our culture today, isn't it? So, if you're still raising kids, whew, praise the effort and character. But don't tell them they're special. They're not that special. They're not. They might have special things that they do, but they're not universally special. Let them lose. Let them be corrected without calling it harm, without being a helicopter all the time. Teach them that feelings are real, but they're not facts. And they're certainly not a verdict on anybody else. Oh my gosh, I've heard that person is no. You can verify your feelings. That's how you feel, but that's not a verdict on somebody else. And with ourselves, practice the one skill no narcissist has. Just say this: I was wrong. I want you to say that out loud to somebody this week, to somebody who deserves to hear it. Don't, if you truly, truly are dealing with a disordered person, get real help from somebody who has met you both, not a stranger with a ring light. But go to somebody this week that needs to hear it and don't say anything else. There's no but after. There's nothing else. You know what? I've been thinking about this. You're right. I was wrong and I'm really sorry for that. And don't expect anything. Okay. Well, thank you for saying that. Well, thanks for listening. I just wanted to let you know that. Click. Don't expect anything in return. That will confuse them. That will make them think. And don't let one person's disorder become your personality. This one's so hard. I deal with this. I have to tell you, I deal with exactly what you're dealing with right now. And it is really hard. And it is hard not to continue to go. But Paul warned, there will be, in the last days, people who are lovers of themselves. They're proud, they're unthankful, and they're without natural affection. That's not a diagnosis, but it describes what happens to any people who put themselves at the center. And the cure has never been a better label. It's humility. Humility makes every broken relationship repairable. Pride is what makes every single one of those things permanent. Humility. It may not happen. It may not ever happen, but it won't change you. Don't let it change you. Unless it's changing you into a softer, more kind, and more humble person. Back in just a second. We have a great expert on all of this coming up in a second, because I'm a Yahoo. Let me tell you about preborn. We love babies first. First smile, first laugh, first word, first step. Parents write them down, take pictures, call the grandparents. But here's what we sometimes forget. At the time the baby is born, an incredible number of firsts have already happened. The first heartbeat, the first movement, the first hiccup, the first time those little hands open and close, the first time the baby hears mom's voice. Those firsts matter too. Preborn supports pregnancy clinics across America that provide free ultrasounds to women considering abortion, along with compassionate counseling and practical support that can go up to 2 years after the baby is born. That ultrasound gives the mom the opportunity to see a life that's already there and a child whose story hasn't even begun yet. Doesn't begin in the delivery room, but it continues on. If you're a business owner, would you consider a larger donation to claim a write-off? 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
0: Okay, we have this great expert on who's going to talk about family relationships and how to heal them coming up. 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The best self-defense story is the one where everybody is still alive when it's over. And that's not always possible. There are evil people in the world, and there are moments when, you know, your life or your family's life is in danger, and you have to have a gun, and you shoot them. You do what you have to protect them. But when you have a choice, when you can stop a threat without taking a life, that's an outcome worth seeking. That's why I believe in Byrna. I believe in guns. I also believe in Byrna. They make powerful, non-lethal launchers designed to stop a threat from a distance. And they can fire kinetic or chemical irritant projectiles up to 400 feet per second. And that's an effective range up to 60 feet. I have to tell you, my son was up creeping around the house. He was doing something he wasn't supposed to be doing. My wife heard something in the middle of the night. She said, get the gun. Somebody's broken into the house. I go in with my gun. 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
1: If you're hearing this, you should be concerned about the Asian longhorned beetle, an invasive species that's destroying our trees. But you can help. Look for the signs and help stop the beetle.
0: Look up, look down, look around, look up, look down, look around. In the trees and on the ground, 'cause the ALB must be found.
1: Some signs of the ALB are dime-sized holes on tree trunks, a sawdust-like material called frass, and the beetle itself, with a long black body and white spots.
0: Look up, look down, look around, look up, look down, look around. In the trees and on the ground, 'cause the ALB must be found.
1: Learn all the signs and how to report them at AsianLonghornedBeetle.com. That's AsianLonghornedBeetle.com.

0: I can really use this next guest, and I think many in the audience can too. Noelle Mehring, she is a fellow at the Washington, D.C.-based Ethics and Public Policy Center, the author of Awake, Not Woke, A Christian Response to the Cult of Progressive Ideology, co-author of popular Theology of Home book series. She's published for the National Review, Newsweek, Daily Wire, Federalist American Mind, Catholic World Report, and she is the author of No Contact, How a Seductive Theology Broke Families and Friendships and How We Can Repair Them. That's the biggest thing. Nicole, thank you for coming on the, or Noelle, thank you for being on the program. You write, there's a new form of relationship estrangement afoot. Whereas in the past, relationships tended to rupture over issues like abuse. Today, people are increasingly estranged because of politics. More than 68 million Americans are currently alienated from close family members. No contact is frequently framed as an act of empowerment and self-care. What is happening to us?
1: Yeah, great question. Well, you covered very well in your lead-in what I think is the initial cause, social causes, which are, you know, social media, which inclines us towards traits of narcissism, but also habituates us into habits of relationship that include muting, blocking, unfollowing, curating our social circles, and then populate our content with TikTok psychologists, I call them, inviting people to examine their past for toxicity. But there are other causes. One is ideological and one is spiritual. So the ideological cause, there's a long fomenting academic pet cause called the abolition of the family. And what it has told us is that the family is a social construct. And so we can deconstruct it because it is nested in power structures. And so no longer is this a school of love or the means in which we develop the capacity to love people when there's natural friction of intimate life. Now it's a structure of power. And so those frictions that are normal to embodied living start to look like oppression to us. And so the family naturally starts to attenuate. It starts to weaken. Even if somebody's never read any of this academic literature, it's throughout their cultural, pop culture, and media. Mm-hmm. And so what happens once that happens? Well, the political tribe starts to cannibalize the familial tribe. Our loyalties, our sense of belonging, all of the things that are properly and firstly fulfilled in the family and then in our faith start to become relocated into our politics. And so when political division enters our family home, that loyalty has a greater claim on us than our familial one. And the division, I think, emanates from there.
0: So you make a distinction between necessary estrangement and what you call the overuse of no contact. What's the difference? How can you tell the difference?
1: Yeah, here's a good analogy. I think that we all need a healthy immune system. We need to be able to identify and expel things that are threatening to us. But what I think is happening now in the ideologically driven no contact movement is more like an autoimmune disorder, where we are no longer able to distinguish between what is dangerous from what is merely difficult. And so we wind up attacking things that are actually really vital to our survival. So that's the difference, I would say. Now, one signifier, whether or not you are going no contact out of necessity or not, are you willing to listen to objective voices that might push back on your narrative? That's a big signal that you are open to course correcting. Oftentimes, the kids, young adults who are going no contact, they don't want to hear any voice that might push back on their narrative. And in fact, the TikTok psychologists will encourage them to think of those voices as being also considered abusive too, because they're enabling whatever toxicity is in your family. So am I willing to course correct? Am I willing to hear objective voices that might give me feedback that is making me scrutinize myself a bit? That's a good sign that you might be not being driven by ideology.
0: But how do you know what those trusted voices are? Because there are trusted voices by some that are part of this labeling of everything. These progressive psychologists or psychiatrists that are labeling absolutely everything. And it's like, I'm not going to sit down in a meeting where somebody's giving me this today bullcrap that is progressive and is part of the problem. So how do you do that? How do you find, because the other side will not go to a traditional person.
1: Right. No, I think that's exactly right. So one thing we have to reframe is that experts are not necessarily really should be considered authoritative in our life. It's some, and for certainly not people who are on the other side of a screen giving us kind of a narrative of toxicity that does not know our particular circumstances. I mean, that should be a red flag immediately if we're diagnosing our particular circumstances through someone on the screen. So how do we know? Well, I think, you know, if we are open to understanding who is actually wise and who in my experience does push back on me, you know, that person is not just a flatterer. Yeah. That person is willing to help me arrive at the truth and has Correct. My good at heart.
0: I'm willing to hear hard things. Yeah. I'm willing to hear hard things. I'm willing to examine and self-examine, and we should all be there, but I'm not willing to be called a predator because I held the line on something that, you know, the family is sacred. You know what I mean? I'm just not willing to be called toxic because I believe in something that I'm not forcing you to believe, you know, my politics or my religion. I'm not forcing that on you, but I'm not going to adjust where I am, you know, because I'm not asking you to adjust where you are. I'm just saying you have to accept certain things as a reality. And that's not, you know, that's not a toxic relationship unless you make it that.
1: Yeah, no, I think that, you know, I mean, this can happen to anyone in any political perspective, but progressivism really induces people into what is called low differentiation, meaning I'm not able to see disagreement and not feel threatened by it. You know, that right. really is a sign of a healthy culture, is if we can vocalize what we believe, even if we think somebody might disagree with it, and if we can hear someone else do that back to us.
0: So,
1: and I think progressivism by nature does not help that.
0: How do you deal with this? If somebody is out there, because I can't tell you how many people in this audience, I mean, I've never seen anything like it. We talked about this 2 days ago. We're still getting email. This is happening everywhere to people. So you're at home. You have lost, you know, a family member. They just will not return your call. They won't even tell you what you did wrong. What do you do?
1: Yeah. Well, I recommend, and I have gleaned this from others too, who recommend this, ending with something written down. So, because it's easy in the moment of confusion and pain to misremember what the person articulated. So if you're being cut off or if your relationship is getting strained, writing down exactly what you know to be true. You're not self-incriminating, but you're also trying to own something, some piece of this that maybe I can own. Maybe I didn't respond to you out of curiosity and real caring. Maybe sure. I got defensive. I don't know, some small thing. And then express Whatever. Love and no accusation, ending it with something written and that your door is open. I mean, the father of the prodigal son is really our model here, who neither chases his child, nor does he try to control him or argue with him. He respects his interior freedom, and he doesn't sit back and lick his wounds nor calculate all of his offenses like the elder brother, but he tends to what is good in his life and then waits for him with eagerness.
0: So if you have grandchildren, you just write a letter and then leave it alone? Or do you call all the time, even though you never get through? It's non-stop wounding.
1: Absolutely. And that's the sad thing, is that one no contact experience cascades out into other relationships and into the future. Right. And that's what's so deeply sad about it. There are limited things you can do, and prudence is going to play a part. Some people find that they can write a letter maybe once every 2 months, maybe send a card, and just express and reiterate the things that you know to be true. I love you. I'm ready to receive you, you know, when you're ready. You don't want to do too much, because sometimes the person who is cutting off, they have a low differentiation self. They're trying to differentiate in a clumsy and kind of cruel way. And so they can read that as needy if you're chasing too much or you're trying too hard. So, praying for them, recentering your faith in your life so that you can navigate the suffering that is oftentimes unimaginable to you previously. These are all important things, so that you're stepping into your parental authority and the nobility of that parental authority that is not, again, going to denigrate itself, but is going to wait and look with reality and tend to what is within our care and is within our power. We can't control the other, certainly.
0: We're talking to Noelle Mehring. She's the author of No Contact: How Seductive Theology Broke Families and Friendships and How We Can Repair Them. Have we been here before in history? Have I mean, I think the Civil War, where families were just completely broken apart. But I can't think of any other time other than that.
1: Yeah.
0: Have we been here before?
1: That's a great question. I mean, there's always been family ruptures and estrangement, as you reference. I trace in the book a genealogy that is more akin, though, to maybe 20th century Maoist denunciations. So certainly there's not anyone with a gun holding them, you know, as someone hostage until they denounce their parent. But there are, you know, it's the same sort of memory erasure. There's, I can't tell you how many families I interviewed
0: and
1: that their child
0: about,
1: said.
0: You're talking about like Mao times, what they did.
1: Yes, Mao's China, the denunciation of the parents, denunciation of the old.
0: Right.
1: It's the erasure of memory.
0: Right.
1: And a lot of these parents say that my kid is rewriting our history. And they have said to me, they'll say to the parent, I don't want to hear why you voted that way. I just want you to tell me you're wrong and basically essentially repent. And the relationship is held hostage until you do that. So these parents are not like having a normal discussion or argument. It's more like a penitent before a tribunal. It does mimic sort of real toxic kind of fundamentalist type religion, but one that's, you know, one that's merciless and one that doesn't have God at the center, but, you know, the political at the center.
0: So if you follow history, Noelle, and I'd love to spend some time talking to you on this, on another appearance. But if you follow history, there's this pendulum and it swings from the we to the me cycle. And we're at the, we were in 2022 or 23, we were at the apex of the we. And so now it comes down. And as the, in this next 10 year period where it's coming down before it starts really getting too weak to do anything, in this next 10 years, you get into this place to where it's recrimination and it's trials and it's witch hunts and everything else. And this kind of sounds like, kind of like that, where they're not, they don't want, they just want you to say you're wrong. And then, you know, society will punish. Do you see anything that is a warning sign that this can spread beyond just individuals and families?
1: Certainly.
0: You understand what I'm saying?
1: Yeah, this has grave ramifications on civic unity, certainly. I mean, if we can't stay close with people who we actually have affections and duties of loyalty towards, then how can we as a country or as a community? So there's certainly civic ramifications. I also see real stark spiritual ramifications. So a lot of times kids going no contact will say, I didn't choose to be born. You chose to have me. So you owe me. I don't owe you, which is an inversion of the commandment, of course, to honor thy father and mother. But it also is a denial of first principle of philosophy that being is good, that my life is not a burden. It's a blessing. You gifted me with life. Now parenthood is cast as a selfish act of assault, in essence. You inflicted life upon me. And so, you know, there's deep nihilism there that I think has massive spiritual ramifications for us as families and as a society. But it also gives a hint to sort of the despair and maybe a partially a coming towards the rock bottom that some people are feeling that is bringing them back to spiritual things and bringing them back to more human ways of living. So I think I see both. I see people who are sorting into very extremist camps and others who are finding the old things as new again.
0: When people say, you know, this too will pass, just keep calling, just keep reaching out, just keep, they'll come back. Is that just a feel-good thing? Is there any evidence that that is true?
1: Well, you know, in some ways there is, because like most ideologies, this does not work well for anyone. The people who go no contact often offer a chosen family, a family that emanates out of their autonomy, and those families tend to crash and burn. You know, that they find that they are just as easily unchosen as they were chosen. And so, you know, they realize, you know, I'm getting older. I'm, you know, I need people who are obligated to me. I'm having a mental crisis or a health crisis or a financial crisis. So oftentimes there will be a reunion when the person realizes this really didn't work and I need people who are obliged to me or obligated to me. As oftentimes, sometimes when people move into parenthood themselves, they look with greater mercy upon their parents and they also just practically need them more. So sometimes that happens too.
0: Yeah, I've experienced that one myself. Noelle, thank you so much. I really appreciate it. I'd love to have you back on. Noelle Mehring, the name of the book that you should read is No Contact, How Seductive Theology Broke Families and Friendships and How We Can Repair Them. That's the most important part. Noelle, thank you so much. We'll talk again.
1: Thank you.
0: Back in just a minute. Let me tell you, somewhere out there right now is somebody walking through a house, you know, trying to figure out desperately, you know, how do I not look like I love this house? how do I send the signal? They love the kitchen. They love the backyard. They've already decided where the Christmas tree is going, but their face is saying, eh, it's okay. Because the last thing they want is the seller to know that emotionally they've already moved in. Real estate's really funny this way. There's money involved, but there's also people involved and emotions, and people get excited and nervous and they get attached. And sometimes somebody needs to be beside them going, hey, hey, hey, wait, wait, wait, wait, wait. Christmas tree should not be in this house. This is really not a good house for you. 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

0: So there was a hijacking. Well, we know it was a hijacking. We don't know what the intent was. Was it the pilot wanted to commit suicide? He wanted to kill a bunch of Jews? He wanted to make a statement? We don't know. It was headed for Israel, and all of a sudden it took a steep nosedive. The co-pilot tried to slam the plane into the ground. Again, we don't know why yet, but I'll have more on that tomorrow. And it's important not to get into speculation on this, because this is a really, really big deal. Let's wait for the facts to come out and then diagnose the problem. I have a feeling I know what the problem might be, but let's not go there. Let's wait until tomorrow and find out the facts.
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7: Investigating the scare in the air in the Middle East, I'm Ted Lindner, Fox News. Israeli officials continue to investigate that attempted hijacking of a plane that was en route from Dubai to Israel. Fox's Jeff Paul with the latest.
8: Authorities right now trying to figure out why this pilot attacked the captain of this plane. But obviously a very emotional day, especially for all those passengers on board that plane to finally be back in Israel. Crowds showing up to Ben Gurion Airport to welcome everyone back to Tel Aviv. Some of those passengers saying there was a moment there after the attack started when the plane was nosediving thousands of feet a second that they thought they were going to die.
9: It's very terrifying. You feel in a moment that you lose it. You lose it. You are not among the living people.
8: While Defense Minister Israel Katz is calling it a terrorist attack, Prime Minister Benjamin Netanyahu hasn't just yet.
7: President Trump hailing the U.S. military's exit from Iraq after ending its ISIS fighting mission. Fox's Jared Halpern.
10: The last American troops have withdrawn from Iraq, officially ending Operation Inherent Resolve.
11: This orderly departure of coalition forces and equipment from Erbil Air Base marks the end of a very expensive excursion into hell.
10: President Trump declared ISIS defeated in remarks at the White House and says the U.S. withdrawal is a victory for Iraq's new government. U.S. troops invaded Iraq in 2003, ousting then-leader Saddam Hussein. Forces withdrew in 2011 but returned 3 years later to help Iraqi forces defeat ISIS militants.

0: Tennessee death row inmate Krista Pike is still alive and recovering at a hospital following two lethal injections. A federal court filing by her attorneys alleged that Wednesday night's execution did not happen as expected, describing the situation as a stunning development after the U.S. Supreme Court had cleared the way for the state to carry out the death sentence. The White House plans to block CNN from carrying out its previously scheduled television pool coverage of President Trump on Thursday. According to The Hill, administration officials will not allow CNN to serve as a pool outlet, despite a federal judge's ruling last week that lifted a ban against the network. No pool camera will accompany the president during his trip to Texas and Oklahoma. If you're looking to pre-order Apple's first foldable iPhone, beware of scams. Malwarebytes reports that a fake pre-order page for the iPhone Duo has been found. The site resembles an Apple page and shows a tab that offers a $500 voucher. But the deceptive page reportedly uses a tool that can break into vulnerable iPhones, which could then steal sensitive data. I'm Tammy Trujillo.
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18: Praise for a hero. I'm Chris DeMeo, Fox News. Israel's prime minister has been heaping praise on one of the passengers on board the Fly Dubai flight that nearly crashed into the ground.
19: A pilot on board an Israel-bound plane has been arrested after he stabbed another pilot and then sent the plane into a nosedive. Passengers managed to get into the cockpit and wrestled the attacker. One of those passengers, Yanav Hayoun, said he grabbed the controls and managed to pull the plane up. Israeli Prime Minister Netanyahu met Hayoun soon after the flight was over and told Fox's Hannity,
20: "Without his courage, we'd have faced a disaster of unbelievable proportions."
19: Hayoun told the Free Press he learned something about flight controls from the Canadian disaster documentary series Mayday. Jill Nadeau, Fox News.
18: War Secretary Pete Hegseth announcing further reductions in military leadership during his State of the Force address yesterday.
21: During the speech at the Marine Corps base in Quantico, Virginia, Secretary Hegseth acknowledged the cuts made thus far.
22: The number crunchers say we've fired 10% of the generals and admirals across the force, and that number sounds about right.
21: And the cuts yet to be made.
22: We've also reduced the overall number of general officer slots by an additional 10%. So yes, 20% reduction across the board.
21: Hegseth called the move long overdue, and that moving forward,
22: every colonel who wants to be a general will have to pass and excel in a merit-based, performance-driven assessment.
21: The secretary said the Pentagon wants to only promote the top officers. Kevin Uretsky, Fox News.
18: The Senate confirming Keith Sunderland as Secretary of Labor by a party vote of 47-41. 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
3: What's going on, fellow sports fans? It's Andy West. Let's look back on this day in sports history, October 1st. We'll start off today way back in 1903, the first World Series game ever played. The Pittsburgh Pirates beat the Boston Americans 7-3 at Huntington Avenue Baseball Grounds. The Boston Americans would win the best of nine series. They'd become the Red Sox in 1908. Jumping ahead today in 1975, it was the Thrilla in Manila, where Muhammad Ali stops Joe Frazier in 14 rounds in the Philippines to retain his WBC-WBA heavyweight title. This was the third and final time the two fighters would meet. And today in 2004, Ichiro Suzuki collects his 258th hit of the season, breaking George Sisler's 84-year-old record for hits in a single season. Ichiro played a combined total of 28 seasons of professional baseball in Japan and the United States.
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4: Actor Chad Lowe and producer Kim Painter's daughter, Fiona Lowe, has died at the age of 13. In a statement, the Lowe family said, "We are deeply heartbroken by the loss of our beloved Fiona and remembered her as a loving young girl who was smart, creative, and loved to dance." The statement also asks anyone who is struggling with mental health to reach out to the 988 Suicide and Crisis Lifeline. Fiona was the second of Lowe and Painter's daughters, with their eldest 17-year-old Mabel and youngest 10-year-old Nixie. Lowe's uncle, actor Rob Lowe, Chad Lowe's older brother. A new report claims Sean Diddy Combs, convicted of transporting people across state lines for sexual encounters, is living the high life in federal prison in New Jersey. NBC News is reporting that, according to sources, Diddy has paid fellow inmates to cook him special meals, clean for him, make his bed, and give him massages.
5: Those sources say the money flows from people outside prison to the commissary accounts of those inmates performing the services.
4: NBC's Chloe Malas reporting these sources say Combs also uses the phone to view nude and sexually explicit images and has access to recreational antidepressants and booze smuggled in by guards. Spokesman for Combs said the media is portraying, quote, ordinary prison life as news. Performers for this year's Victoria's Secret fashion show being announced. Cat's Eye, Megan Maroney, Megan Thee Stallion, and Tate McRae performing at the October 10th fashion show in Los Angeles. That's entertainment. I'm Jennifer Polsoni.
6: President Trump says the last American forces are leaving Iraq. Speaking from the White House, Trump called the Iraqi campaign a quagmire for America and says there's been some very bad decision-making before he took office.
7: Many, many years it lasted, but soon that part of history will be over.
6: Trump praising the new Iraqi prime minister, whom Trump campaigned for, and praised the Americans who were killed or wounded in Iraq. U.S. forces initially withdrew in 2011 after toppling Saddam Hussein in 2003. The U.S. returned and has had troops in northern Iraq since 2014. President Trump hosting an Hispanic Heritage Month reception on Wednesday. Speaking to an audience at the White House, he praised Hispanics as hardworking, smart people who are also energetic. Trump also noted he got tremendous Hispanic support when he ran for office. Earlier this month, Trump issued an official presidential message on National Hispanic Heritage Month, recognizing the contributions of Hispanic Americans. That's politics. I'm Brad Siegel.
8: EOM.
9: A candy-colored clown they call the Sandman. Tiptoes to my room every night. Just a sprinkle starter.

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4: Here's something pretty disturbing I discovered while researching this podcast. This is what it actually says on the Los Angeles Police Department website. The site states that the Adult Missing Persons Unit investigates 3,200 cases a month, and 70% of those missing people are found or returned voluntarily within 2 or 3 days. It goes on to explain, and I quote here, "Since being a missing person is not a crime, police are given a very limited role while conducting these types of investigations." At the bottom of the webpage, it gets more disturbing. There's a section titled, "What if they never returned?" And here's the official police advice. In such situations, you may want to enlist the services of a private investigator to assist in your search. If you can't afford a PI, the police elaborate, quote, "Another option would be to contact the Salvation Army, which has a missing persons locator program." There is not a single sentence on the LAPD website that would lead a loved one of a missing person to have any faith that the police would properly investigate it. What the LAPD is basically saying is, if someone you love goes missing, don't overreact. They'll probably turn up, unless they don't, in which case you should get someone besides the police to look into it.
5: Investigating a scare in the air. I'm Ted Lindner, Fox News. Israeli officials continue to investigate an attempted hijacking of a plane that was en route from Dubai to Israel. Fox's Jeff Paul with the latest.
6: Authorities right now trying to figure out why this pilot attacked the captain of this plane. But obviously, a very emotional day, especially for all those passengers on board that plane to finally be back in Israel. Crowds showing up to Ben Gurion Airport to welcome everyone back to Tel Aviv. Some of those passengers saying there was a moment there after the attack started when the plane was nosediving thousands of feet a second that they thought they were going to die.
7: It's very terrifying. You feel in a moment that you lose it. You lose it. You are not among the living people.
6: While Defense Minister Israel Katz is calling it a terrorist attack, Prime Minister Benjamin Netanyahu hasn't just yet.
5: Meantime, the Tennessee Department of Corrections confirming that Krista Pike survived the state's attempt to execute her by lethal injection on Wednesday night. Pike was sentenced to death for the 1995 fatal stabbing of her college classmate, Colleen Slemmer. Catherine Sweeney with Nashville's NPR station WPLN was a media witness for the execution.
8: They went through 2 rounds and she was still breathing at the end. It was very ragged. She lifted her head up and was looking around at one point. She said that she said that there was a spot that was burning and hurting and asked if that was normal.
5: Pike's attorneys say she was alive and snoring very loudly after the botched execution. She was taken by an ambulance from the prison. The Tennessee Governor Bill Lee has ordered an outside investigation and halted all executions following the incident. Stocks saw a mixed finish Wednesday. The S&P 500 and Dow slipped despite cooler than expected inflation data. The Nasdaq managed a modest gain. 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
3: 3 teams punched their ticket to the division series in the MLB playoffs. The White Sox swept the Astros following a 7-3 victory in Game 2. White Sox manager Will Venables says this was a special win.
4: Well, I know there's a lot of White Sox fans back home, too. The support that they've given us this whole year has been amazing.
3: Chicago will visit the Cleveland Guardians for Game 1 of the ALDS on Saturday. The Yankees are also in the ALDS after sweeping the Red Sox with a 9-2 win. New York visits the Tampa Bay Rays for Game 1 on Saturday. The Padres advance to the NLDS after sweeping the Cubs with a 4-1 win. San Diego will face the Brewers in Game 1 on Saturday. Meanwhile, the Braves and Phillies will play a winner-take-all Game 3 after Philadelphia took Game 2 in extra innings, and the Cowboys acquired Joey Porter Jr. from the Steelers in exchange for a second-round pick in 2028 and a sixth-rounder in 27. The quarterback was at odds with Pittsburgh during the offseason after the sides failed to reach a contract extension. That's sports. Colin McIntyre.
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7: What's going on, fellow sports fans? It's Andy West. Let's look back on this day in sports history, October 1st. We'll start off today way back in 1903, the first World Series game ever played. The Pittsburgh Pirates beat the Boston Americans 7-3 at Huntington Avenue Baseball Grounds. The Boston Americans would win the best of nine series. They'd become the Red Sox in 1908. Jumping ahead today in 1975, it was the Thriller in Manila, where Muhammad Ali stops Joe Frazier in 14 rounds in the Philippines to retain his WBC-WBA heavyweight title. This was the third and final time the two fighters would meet. And today in 2004, Ichiro Suzuki collects his 258th hit of the season, breaking George Sisler's 84-year-old record for hits in a single season. Ichiro played a combined total of 28 seasons of professional baseball in Japan and the United States.
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0: From San Francisco to Washington, D.C., with Dallas, St. Louis, and you in between, it's your morning show with Michael Del Giorno.
1: Okay, getting to know you. We kick around a pretty dramatic takeover of a plane at high altitude. Young people who stupidly got themselves in debt, trying to even more dumbly get out of it by gambling. I think you guys have latched on to the botched execution. Doug's in Akron.
2: Lethal injection. Why don't they just use all this fentanyl that kills people all the time? Just overdose them with fentanyl. They go to sleep. They stop breathing. Simple. Why not?
1: Well, obviously, I think Roy is going to take us to the obvious conclusion.
3: These lethal injections don't seem to be working 100% of the time. You know what does work 100% of the time? The firing squad.
1: Yeah, that's pretty much the best way still to do it. I saw the movie Valkyrie. To West we go in Ohio. It'll be tough to ever beat him. This is our call of the day.
4: Hey, Michael, there's one thing I have to say about that possible hijacking of that plane.
1: Yes.
4: And it's... climb, baby, climb.
5: Climb, baby, climb. You can do it. Climb, Nancy. Climb.
1: Obviously, a fellow airport watcher like me.
6: So dark.
1: Oh, Wes, call of the year. All right, 29 after the hour. Serious talk radio straight ahead. Don't move.
7: This is Sean Paul from Oviedo, Florida. And my morning show is your morning show with Nostris Del Giorno.
8: Authorities say a Kentucky officer ran the same two license plates 2,000 times. They belonged to the mother of his child. 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He didn't hack anything. He just typed in a plate. One of 120,000 cameras. The Washington Post found at least 50 more. 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

0: The collection will feature 54 previously unreleased demos, rarities, and live recordings. Ahead of its release, Joel has dropped a 1975 band demo of James. The 50th anniversary Turnstiles box set will be out December the 11th. I'm Mark Mayfield.
1: Tonight, a pair of 2-1 teams, division rivals, meet in Cleveland. Steelers-Browns, Thursday Night Football, 7:15 on Prime. Phillies beat the Braves 4-3. That series tied at one game apiece. Game 3 is tonight at 7. White Sox, Yankees, and Padres finished their business, and they have moved on. White Sox will play the Guardians Saturday. Yankees will play the Rays Saturday, and the Padres Saturday night will take on the Brew Crew as they all advanced, winning their wild card playoff matches. All right. Julie Andrews, 90 years old. I can't even insult and add another name to that. Happy birthday if it's your birthday. And we're so happy you were born. When we come back, Rory O'Neill with more on the drama at high altitude with Israeli passengers on board. Next.
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7: The injection was not lethal. I'm Dave Anthony, Fox News. A condemned murderer, Krista Pike, survived an execution last night in Tennessee.
8: They went through two rounds, and she was still breathing at the end. It was very ragged. She lifted her head up and was looking around at one point.
7: Catherine Sweeney was a media witness.
8: She said that there was a spot that was burning and hurting and asked if that was normal.
7: Pike is now hospitalized.
9: The state's governor has ordered a third-party review into what went wrong while also halting any other state executions that were planned for this year. Pike, now 50, was convicted of torturing and killing her former University of Tennessee classmate, Colleen Slemmer, in 1995.
7: That's Fox's Molly Line. We're learning more about the fight on a Dubai flight to Israel being investigated as terrorism when a co-pilot stabbed the captain, then tried to crash the plane.
10: The cockpit is empty. There are no one is in the cockpit because one pilot is lying on the floor bleeding, and the other pilot, everyone is fighting him and trying to handcuff him.
7: Tal was a passenger who sat next to two off-duty pilots on the flight, and also tells Fox.
10: And I told them, guys, you need to go to the cockpit. You need to go to the cockpit.
7: They helped land the plane in Saudi Arabia. The injured pilots now hospitalized. The attacking pilots in custody. With still no end in sight to the Iran conflict, Secretary of State Marco Rubio is telling Iran's foreign minister and his staff to leave the U.S., saying they've overstayed their welcome after attending the U.N. General Assembly. The Senate confirmed Kevin Sonderling is Labor Secretary before adjourning until after the November elections when control of Congress is on the line. A Fox News poll gives a progressive a slight lead in Michigan's Senate race among likely voters.
11: 50% prefer Democratic Senate candidate Abdul El-Sayed, while 49% prefer GOP Senate nominee Mike Rogers. 69% calling the cost of living important to their vote. 4 in 10 say they're falling behind financially, and they back El-Sayed by 25 points.
7: That's Kristen Goodwin. 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

0: 7 minutes after the hour, Tennessee Governor Bill Lee ordering an investigation and suspending all executions for the remainder of 2026. Death row inmate Chris DePike, after two lethal injections, still alive and in the hospital, a botched execution. October is Breast Cancer Awareness Month. We got the Steelers and the Browns tonight, Yankees, White Sox and Padres all advancing in Major League Baseball playoffs. And the big story, we can now confirm what was clearly a terror attack at high altitudes. National correspondent Rory O'Neill is here with the very latest on this terror plot that ended with a bloody cockpit fight. And it went just about as we speculated it went. It was intentional. Somehow they got in the cockpit, and thank God there were two reserve pilots on board.
1: Exactly. And thank God that the pilot who was injured in that attack apparently was able to do two critical things. They were able to squawk an alert saying that there was a hijacking underway, and they were apparently able to unlock that cockpit door from the cockpit side of things. And that allowed, I guess, a plumber to help burst in, subdue the attacking pilot, and even have that plumber pull up on the controls to stop that plane from being in such a critical dive. And then, as you said, other pilots who were on board, relief pilots for Fly Dubai, were able to hop in and land that 737 MAX 8 at an airport in Saudi Arabia and get everyone safely on the ground. Incredible.
0: Yeah. You know, there's three things moving forward. One, how does somebody, and we know now an Omani national, an radicalized one, is patiently trained, becomes a commercial licensed pilot, is flying around for who knows how long, and then somebody must give the order, somebody must give the word, and how many more might there be? That needs to be looked at. There's been reports that the two pilots that were reserve pilots in transport, one was Ukrainian, one was Russian, really doesn't matter what their nationality is. That hasn't been confirmed yet by the airline. But the fingerprints, the divine fingerprints of mercy and protection are just throughout this. This is like straight out of a Hollywood script.
1: It really is. And because that plane landed successfully, that means we were able to get the flight data recorder. We're able to get the cockpit voice recorder. We're able to interview this pilot who went on this rampage, destroying or attempting to destroy equipment in the cockpit, and remarkably have those backup crews that were there to be able to land it. Just now, a jurisdictional disaster in terms of who leads the investigation, right? The Saudis are holding this Omani pilot. The Saudis don't talk to the Israelis. Oman doesn't talk to the Israelis. Do you investigate this out of Dubai? Do you investigate it out of Israel? Or is it Saudi Arabia or a combination thereof? And maybe this might open some lines of communication that didn't previously exist with Saudi Arabia and Israel.
0: Here's one last twist, and that is you have the UK Prime Minister saying there are strong indications Iran had a role in the bombing plot of a UK base that the U.S. was using. Now we have this particular order, and I'm harkening back 2 weeks when the Iranian Revolutionary Guard said we will have new weapons and new targets in the days ahead. And I'm wondering if these two stories aren't related. But right now I'm just grateful all 174 passengers are safe. This was like our Shanksville flight, only with a much more successful happy ending. It was, wow. It's just an oh wow story. And just what we speculated 24 hours ago. I mean, it just had to be, right? I mean, they didn't start cutting each other over, you know, debating over the Browns game that's tonight.
1: Right. It's a question of whether or not this person was acting alone. Was it their own mental health crisis, or was this more of a coordinated, trained effort over a long term? That's the question.
0: And if he was always there sleeping and waiting to do it, who gave him the order? Time will tell. All right, Rory's going to be back in the third hour. We're going to talk not one or two, but three rocket launches are scheduled for Thursday. Two in Florida, one in California, including the launch of a crew to the International Space Station. Thank goodness Rory's not just a national correspondent. He's our space expert. He'll be back in the third hour with that story. Real quickly, before we get to DZ, I want to get Donna in from Philadelphia.
2: What happened on that plane yesterday was divine intervention. Satan lost that important battle.
0: Yeah, we talked about that in the Platinum Hour. A rabbi that spoke at a 9/11 remembrance on where God was on 9/11. He had some extraordinary stories. Yesterday was completely one. And I think God was on row 16. I think he was on whatever row those reserve pilots were on. And he was in that cockpit throughout.

0: Youngstown, Ohio.
1: This is Platinum Hour listener number one out of Youngstown, Ohio. Michael, I've heard you say several times that most Muslims are peaceful. What I think you're missing is that they play just as vital role in the global caliphate to either kill or convert all non-Muslims. Their role is to make people complacent. After all, how can Islam be a threat if most Muslims are peaceful?
0: You're describing a result more than an intent. You're applying a political Islamist, which is the second example of Muhammad, to the first example. I do agree with you completely. That's the dilemma. You don't know which of the three they are until they act, and that's too late. Or they can be one day and another the next day. But obviously they're not all jihadists. Obviously they're not all political Islamists. But obviously, the three in conjunction create the problem. I don't have that problem in Christianity. Now, I have people that are money whoremongers in my religion, in the name of Christ, but it doesn't apply to Christ's example. The example of Jesus is consistent with the prophecies and the fulfillment of the Old Testament. And he was consistent throughout his life to his death and to his promised resurrection. That is not the case in Islam. That is not the case with Muhammad. And that's what people need to get their arms around. All three are a challenge. And knowing which of the three they are is the challenge of the moment. And when they act, that's when it's too late. Woody's in Arizona.
2: Morning, Michael. I was a little late tuning in this morning, and I'm just hearing about this botched Tennessee execution. And I'm just wondering, is there such a thing as double jeopardy with trying to kill someone maybe two or three times over? I think the anti-death penalty crowd just may use that as an argument to save this woman. And praise be to God for keeping that plane aloft.
0: Yeah, to the latter. No, a failed execution does not automatically triple double jeopardy per se, but there are precedent cases and there will be lawsuits. And she's not going to be executed a second time this year. The governor's investigating. This is very embarrassing for Tennessee. We need to find out how this happened. I can tell you the problematic point moving forward is going to be what harm this has done to her. And if you attempt another execution, is that cruel and unusual punishment? And I suspect the lawsuits will tie this up for a long time, and ultimately the Supreme Court will have to have the say on this specific matter. But as of right now, nobody knows how she's still alive. That needs to be investigated, but very embarrassing for the state of Tennessee. All right, whether you call it AI or SI, do we still have any idea the trajectory and dangers involved? How is just calling it SI now less dangerous? Or having an SI czar, or having a pledge that those who would not, the same people that would not self-govern themselves with social media, will somehow do it with artificial intelligence. So while we don't know what the difference between AI and SI is, we do know what the difference between a pledge and a constitution is. Let's make that clear. Senior contributor David Zanotti is joining us. A pledge is a promise that may or may not be kept. A constitution is a form of government and foundation for a government and a series of laws with consequences if they're broken. I mean, these are two different things, not picking on the president, but we ought to make those distinctions pretty clear right off the bat.
3: Good morning, Michael.
0: Good morning.
3: First off, the president did a great thing by getting these people all in the same room for conversation. I think that's powerful. I think that they acknowledge that it's his influence that's got them in the dialogue. And I think that's very appropriate. Now, when Hillary Clinton got the healthcare people in to start to put together what would become ultimately Obamacare back in 1994 with the Health Security Act, there are questions about was it legal or not for people to come in to private meetings with a non-elected official and begin to create public policy. Okay. So conservatives jumped all over that. Now conservatives are A-OK with this meeting. Now, the two things were different, but not all that much different. So there are legal questions about how we're supposed to do public policy in an open environment where people can watch, people can listen to the proceedings, they can understand what's going on. There's a question there. Still, the meeting's a great idea.
0: So, secondly,
3: somebody called yesterday, talked and gave you an interesting analysis about how artificial intelligence is basically neutral. It depends on what you do with it. I take, as they would say in graduate school, I take umbrance with that, with that caller. All right. Well intended. And I understand with that listener. I appreciate it, respect it, but this is not a neutral technology. This was not conceived by natural order and design. And you can take it one way or take it the other way. No, there are predispositions in what we're attempting to do here that are fundamentally unjust and dangerous. And we need to be aware of that. That doesn't mean we shouldn't do it, but this is not simply a neutral agency depending upon how people execute it.
0: Well, there's an even bigger problem. It's not even understood. 18 minutes after the hour, senior contributor David Zanotti here. We're talking about the president's movements in securing AI. It's funny. We don't have a definition. The very creators can't even define what it is, but we can have a name change. From artificial intelligence to super intelligence. Oh, super intelligence. So artificial intelligence, what is that? Nobody could answer. Okay, super intelligence, what is it? They still can't answer.
3: Except to acknowledge that what we've been saying for the last 5 years, that artificial intelligence is neither, has in fact prevailed. No one's going to give us credit for it, but that's what people have been saying around the country. It's not artificial and it's not intelligent. It is simply a new way of taking computing to a higher level. And with that comes new powers of control that have to be regulated. You just can't do this kind of stuff to people. Look,
0: how do you regulate something you can't define? You can name it, but you can't define it. And by the way, if you can't even tell me what it is today, how on earth can you begin to tell me what it could become tomorrow? So anybody could brainstorm any potential outcome, and I really can't discredit them.
3: Social media is a big piece of this, as we have talked about many times. Social media began in the quest of vengeance. Read this. Take a look at the social dilemma. At this stage in the game, we have a technology that is in the process of draining our energy grid dramatically with no guarantees of how they'll put the power back. Right. How is that prioritized? The use of energy in our country is a highly regulated state issue. These guys are having a federal meeting, and that's great. How do you solve the problem in the states on energy? Right. I mean, look, remember when Texas was freezing over windmills a few years ago? These are substantive issues that are not being debated in a regulatory environment. And the idea that Elon Musk said yesterday, these guys are going to sit together and grade each other's homework. Are you kidding me? What are these friends?
0: Well, I'll tell you what AI and SI can't do. It can't give you curiosity. It can't give you the journey of learning, the journey that leads to the destination of understanding, or even the moral framework throughout that journey so that you're not reframed by the time you arrive at the educated portion of the journey. David, the scariest thing is 20 years down the line, an entire generation that doesn't have to learn how to write anymore because it types will not have to think anymore because it has AI. Does anybody have any idea what that produces? I think a very controlled subject worldwide has to.
3: Let me give you an example in history, Michael. I was just rereading a book from 1955 yesterday called Why Johnny Can't Read. A grandfather who happened to be a PhD a lawyer and a PhD in library science found out that his grandson couldn't read. And so in sixth grade, so he took the summer to teach his grandchild how to read. And in the process, he discovered that from 1925 forward in this country, for over the last 100 years, we have had a war about how to teach reading, the technology, the software, if you will, the algorithms of how to read. For 100 years, we've had that problem. And it's no better today in many urban districts, many rural districts, many suburban districts. We've forgotten how to teach people how to read.
0: Well, we don't know how to write. We don't know how to read. Pretty soon, we're not going to know how to think. That's pretty scary stuff. I know we got to stop right here because of the hard break, but when we come back, let's pick it up from right there. More with David Zanotti, our senior contributor, when we come up. We're all trying to figure out what is this threat, and we don't even know what it is, let alone what the threat is, but we're already renaming it. When it comes to supplements, two things matter. Do they work and can you trust them? I got this from a very dear friend, Steve, who's spent years as a wrestler in the entertainment world. He said, I grew up playing all kinds of impact sports like hockey, football. 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John Decker from the White House on some Biden-era rules that require automakers to manufacture electric cars and set standards for gasoline efficiency. All being walked back by the Trump administration. What does that mean for the auto industry and you, the driver, when your morning show continues?
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14: The job market may be cooling off just a bit. New numbers show employers posted fewer openings than economists expected in August, suggesting hiring demand is beginning to slow after years of a tight labor market. Matt Mattinson with more.
15: The Labor Department says 7.1 million jobs were available, which is fewer than expected. The number and rate of hires was little changed at 5.2 million for the month. According to the JOLTS report, the number of total separations, including quits and layoffs, were unchanged. Healthcare and social services led the way with the most job postings in August.
14: You check your fridge for expired milk. You may want to check your pantry now, too. Recent recalls include Mazzetta Greek peppers, Galil Importing Corp ground cinnamon, and some Dino's pasta products. If you have any of them, do not use them. Check the recall instructions for a refund or replacement. In California, the governor there is signing a ban on the sale of so-called ghost tickets? Daniel Martindale with more.
9: Those are sporting event or concert tickets resellers list before they actually have them. The sales common on sites like StubHub are also known as speculative ticket sales. The new law makes it illegal for resellers to advertise, list, or sell tickets they don't possess or have the legal right to receive unless the event's presenter or the venue says it's okay. It comes after a series of complaints from buyers about the practice. The new law also bans using software to get around ticket limits, queue, and pre-sale restrictions. I'm Daniel Martindale.
14: The Senate is passing a bill that could officially mark the end of the penny and change the nickel. The Common Sense Act is now on the way to President Trump's desk for his signature. With it, the penny will continue to be out of production, although existing pennies remain legal tender. Paying with cash could become less confusing as the new legislation would be permitted to round cash transactions to the nearest nickel, a practice some states and localities have laws prohibiting, and it allows the Treasury to come up with a cheaper nickel to produce, since it currently costs more than 13 cents to produce one. I'm Monica Nelson with your consumer and business news.
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0: Thank God for a thwarted terror attack. The co-pilot of a flight from Dubai to Israel is under arrest. We had a failed execution in Tennessee, and David Zanotti's got a big revealing question for us all. If you're going to gather the greatest minds in technology like President Trump did to explore AI or SI or whatever you're calling it that day, why was Apple not there? What does that say about the findings of that group or Apple? We'll ask David. Also, a trip to the White House. We go with John Decker on changes to auto mandates. When your morning show continues next, 29 minutes after the hour.
21: This is Dan from Erie, Pennsylvania. My morning show is your morning show with Michael Del Giorno.
0: Hi, it's Michael Del Giorno. 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
6: President Trump will be campaigning in three states this week to pump up Republicans ahead of the midterm elections. Today, he'll be in Texas and Oklahoma for rallies with candidates he's endorsed. Tomorrow, the president will travel to Mobile, Alabama to celebrate the groundbreaking of a new bridge. The condition of Tennessee's only female death row inmate is unknown after yesterday's failed execution. Krista Pike was scheduled to be put to death on Wednesday by lethal injection, but the procedure was unsuccessful. Her attorneys reported she was still breathing after receiving two doses of pentobarbital. She's now at a nearby hospital. Her condition is unknown. President Trump says the last American forces are leaving Iraq. Speaking from the White House yesterday, Trump called the Iraqi campaign a quagmire for America and said there's been some bad decision-making before he took office.
7: Many, many years it lasted, but soon that part of history will be over.
6: I'm Michael Kastner.
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5: You've probably heard the expression back to square one, meaning having to start all over again after a setback. But what's the origin of this now common phrase? One theory traces it back to old board games like Snakes and Ladders, where numbered squares cover the board. If you lost progress, you literally went back to square one. Snakes and Ladders began in ancient India as a moral game, where ladders represented good deeds and snakes represented bad deeds. The American version became Chutes and Ladders, replacing snakes with slides. A second but less likely theory points to 1920s British radio broadcasts of soccer. To help listeners follow the ball, commentators divided the pitch into numbered squares. Square one was the section nearest the goal, so when play moved back there, it was described as going back to square one. Whether from board games or British radio, it certainly sums up the frustration of starting again. Matt Murphy, Fox News.

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2: Another gap between smartphones is bridged. There used to be a lot of consternation between the users of iPhones and Android phones, especially when it came to messaging. iPhone users would shudder at the idea of having to use green SMS instead of blue iMessage to talk with Android people. RCS messaging has changed that, but with consumer demand and with some laws in the EU, we're beginning to see more parity between phone builds. Now, Google says its Pixel 10 phone running Android can send and receive files directly with iPhones. Its quick share feature now supports Apple's AirDrop. And yes, an iPhone can also detect the Google phone too. It works only with Pixel 10, however, and not other Android devices. Both phones do need to be set to be discoverable by all devices, but Google insists the file transfers are secure and a direct transfer between devices, not some kind of workaround. With Fox on Tech, I'm Eben Brown, Fox News.
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11: A hockey coach placed on leave. I'm Wendy Swanson, KNST News. Arizona State University hockey coach Greg Powers is now on paid administrative leave. The school announced the move yesterday morning, which follows an August workout that left player Matthew Mayich in a coma. The university has since released a report of their findings of what happened. However, it's been disputed by several anonymous players on the team. Maricopa County Attorney Rachel Mitchell declined to open a separate investigation, saying her office will examine the findings from campus police to ensure all necessary evidence was gathered. But Arizona State Representative Matt Grass tells Fox 10 he's asking the Board of Regents to get involved.
12: Where athletes were vomiting, unable to stand, etc. So there may be concerns about the judgment of the broader coaching staff that ASU will need to review.
11: Grass tells the outlet that multiple adults oversaw the practice. The 21-year-old Canadian athlete remains hospitalized and is not expected to fully recover. Phoenix-based pool supply giant Leslie's is filing for Chapter 11 bankruptcy as part of a major financial restructuring deal with its primary lenders. The specialty retailer plans to wipe out roughly $685 million in debt while closing 76 stores nationwide. Existing lenders are set to take majority ownership of the company as Leslie's continues normal daily operations both in stores and online. I'm Wendy Swanson, KNST AM 790, Tucson's most stimulating.
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16: Yesterday, 174 people boarded a flight thinking it was going to be easy. It almost became a death sentence.
17: Ladies and gentlemen, children of all ages, welcome to the Conservative Circus with James T. Harris.
16: It was a fly Dubai flight from Dubai to Tel Aviv, Israel. And, you know, somewhere in between Dubai and Israel, according to Israeli officials, the co-pilot pulled a knife, attacked the captain, and allegedly tried to turn a Boeing 737 full of human beings into a weapon.
18: Now, what I saw wasn't just a knife. It was an axe.
16: Okay.
18: Like a hatchet or something like that. It wasn't like a little pocket knife. He had a significant implement to cause full bodily harm.
16: How'd he get that on board?
18: Well, he was the pilot.
16: James. Well, okay, but you know, even the pilots got to go through. They got to go through security, don't they? I mean, think about this. You fly all the time, Aaron. You're sitting in seat A14A. Maybe you're reading. Maybe you're sleeping. Maybe you're looking out the window.
18: Whoa. I mean, I don't want to make light of this, but when I fly Frontier, I'm like. I'm like 1, 2, 3, or 4. Always on the aisle. Unless it's an overnight flight, then I'll grab the window.
16: You're sitting on the aisle and suddenly the airplane drops. Not a little turbulence. The aircraft plunged thousands of feet in seconds. People are screaming. There's blood. Something is terribly wrong in the cockpit. And the transponder sends out one of the most chilling codes in aviation. 7500. Unlawful interference. Possible hijacking.
18: By the co-pilot. So, you know, the co-pilot attacks the pilot who had the wherewithal to open the cabin door so

0: Todd Beamer all over it.
1: Well, you know, one of the things that, you know, is coming out of this is, you know, this is a plane full of Israelis. Most Israelis are conscripted and serve in the Israeli military at some point in their life.
0: True,
1: right?
0: True.
1: So you've got a plane full of Israelis who have at least some military training. And like, oh, there's one guy. Nah, we're not doing this. We're not going to be victims. And think, you know, and they jumped up and took care of it. You know, they had some type of training. They weren't, like you said, they weren't going to sit around and be the next victims of a radical Omani national who had worked for Air Dubai for 8 months, who was a plant.
0: You need to stop. You are getting ahead of your skis. We need to take a page from the media who refuses to say what this is.
1: Attack in cockpit.
0: We're going to talk about that.
1: Just a simple fight. They were beefing.
0: We're going to talk about that. But as you said, Israeli officials are describing this as an attempted terror attack. Duh.
1: And because the plane was landed, we have all the information.
0: Absolutely.
1: We'll be able to hear every Allah Akbar that was screamed as he whipped out the hatchet.
0: Unlike Lockerbie, you know, I remember that. That's right before I went to school over in England, where it took years to find evidence because it was blown all over the place. And they wanted to blow that plane up over the Atlantic Ocean. But yeah, we're going to get everything we need. Here's the question is, where will we find it? Will the media report it? There's something else about this story that ought to bother everybody who flies. For more than 20 years, we've been conditioned to think about the threat coming from the other side of the cockpit door. What happens when the threat is already inside? What happens when the person entrusted with hundreds of lives becomes the danger?
1: Well, think about what would have happened. You know, ever since 9/11, they changed airplanes so that the cockpit door is basically impenetrable, right?
0: Correct.
1: So if this co-pilot had been able to kill the pilot before he passed, the pilot was unable to open the cockpit door, this would have gone on as planned.
0: Well, this is something like that happened. What was that? Where you had the co-pilot the guy went to the bathroom. Captain went to the bathroom. He locked the door, and then he flew the plane into the side of a mountain. That was a couple of years ago. I mean, we may have to rethink this.
1: Well, how about this? I got a better idea. How about we don't hire Omani nationals to fly planes with people full of Jews?
0: A plane full of people. They're alive today because ordinary human beings faced with an extraordinary moment refuse to remain ordinary.
1: What is the saying? Fool me once, shame on you. Fool me twice, shame on me.
0: Mm-hmm.
1: I'm sorry. If I get on a plane and I see an Omani I'm about to rebook me. Sorry.
0: Look, you know, we had this conversation where we were talking about DEI and people like, you know, they're going to look at a pilot with color with some suspicion. Oh, you can't. This is unfortunately common sense. And if you're hiring based off of DEI 8 months on the force and you're part of the airline, based on what? I mean,
1: and look, you've got a plane from Dubai that's supposed to land in Israel. You had I would guess the overwhelming majority of the people on that plane were Jewish. I don't know if you know this or not, but the Muslims and the Jews don't typically aren't getting along right now.
0: No Muslim pilots. Israel's bold enough to do that.
1: Yeah. And if I'm getting on a plane, and I'm like,
0: Sure you are here at 7 o'clock. We're going to have a conversation with the captain of a major airline not the terrorist side of this, but the sheer terror of being in that situation. However, coming up next, we're going to talk about the media narrative.

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13: This season on Blood Trails, we're following the trail of seven cases that start in the field and end in the shadows, where missing persons reports, half-buried evidence, and whispered suspicions blur the line between hunting story and homicide.
16: I just instantly started freaking out, yelling to the world, "What's going on?" I yelled, "Help." I mean, I'm out in the middle of nowhere. I had no idea what was going on.
13: From the frozen woods of Maine to the mountains of Montana, from an archery opener gone wrong in Wisconsin to a father's last walk through the Minnesota deer woods, each story begins with a hunter stepping into the wild, but not all of them come back.
17: You know, you just got an empty feeling. What do you say? He's not here with us. You know, it was tough.
13: I'm Jordan Sillars. Join me as we track the truth through tangled cover and cold case files, where every trail tells a story, and every story leaves its own trail of blood. Blood Trails.
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19: On the night before Halloween in 1975, 15-year-old Martha Moxley was murdered in the Tony Bellhaven neighborhood of Greenwich, Connecticut. She was rich and beautiful and loved by all who knew her. For decades, despite intense media scrutiny, police failed to make an arrest. In 2000, 25 years after Martha's murder, her one-time neighbor, Michael Skakel, was arrested. He'd been 15, like her, at the time of the crime. He was also a cousin of the Kennedys.
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19: 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I read the articles. Of course Michael Skakel killed his next-door neighbor Martha Moxley. He beat her to death with a golf club. I knew it. And if you followed the case like I did, I bet you knew it too. My name is Andrew Goldman. I've been a journalist for 30 years. I got involved in this case in 2015. But here's the thing. Once this story got its hooks in me, it wouldn't let me go. From NBC News Studios, Dead Certain, The Martha Moxley Murder is a podcast series that I believe will finally provide a full, true, authoritative account of the Martha Moxley case.
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1: You asked the question, how could the co-pilot get a hatchet or an axe on board? And we had several people that chimed in using the talkback feature on the iHeartRadio app. You just push the little microphone button there and give us your comments. There is a, I guess, apparently, you know, and I've never been in a cockpit, you know, on an airplane, but I guess they have one in the cockpit that they can use in an emergency situation if they need to break free. So there was a hatchet in the cockpit that the co-pilot used, you know, the radical Islamist used to attempt to murder his co-pilot. And I believe the co-pilot died. I have to double check
0: really?
1: And confirm that. I need to confirm that.
0: Multiple times. I mean, that other story I was talking about, that was a German flight where when the captain went to relieve himself, the first officer was left unattended, locked the door, crashed into a mountain. Look, in that case, it wasn't domestic terror. This or terrorism. It was a guy who just had a death wish, suicide.
1: Captain Schmidt Machar did not die. He is okay. In stable condition.
0: Thank you, Jesus. It's funny how the media can jump to conclusions at warp speed until facts threaten the narrative. Then suddenly, everybody wants to wait for more information. We're watching something fascinating about American media suddenly discovering restraint. When a story fits the narrative, they can move so fast it makes your head spin. Allegations become headlines. Anonymous sources become the gospel.
1: Well, think of this. Donald Trump said bloodbath in a speech before the election. And that was a call for a white national revolution. That was a terror dog whistle.
0: I'm telling you.
1: That we covered for a month. Here we have a radicalized Muslim who had been working with Air Dubai for 8 months, who took a hatchet and tried to hack his pilot to death so that he could crash a plane full of Jews into the ground. Don't rush to conclusions.
0: I am shocked at how this is not, well, I shouldn't say I'm shocked. The fact that the media is not covering this outside of a conservative outlet speaks volumes. They've already dropped a story. Why? Because the story doesn't hurt Trump. It doesn't hurt Republicans. It doesn't hurt conservatives. It doesn't hurt Israel. So if it did hurt Israel, Trump, Republicans, they would be running with this wall to wall.
1: Oh, 100%. If this was the opposite situation, if this had been a Jew in the cockpit that took a plane full of Muslims and crashed it into Palestine.
0: It would be what?
1: There would be riots on school campuses across genocide. The country.
0: Genocide.
1: But now, what? I'm just wondering, where are all the river to the sea people today? Mm-hmm. Where are all of the people that are claiming that what Israel's doing is a genocide? Where are they today?
0: Here is how CNN reported the terrorist attack.
2: This was not a hijacking, so that's really important because there were initial concerns when that emergency.
1: What? Wait, this was is not it because a hijacking. It was somebody that was authorized to be in the. Well, this is just.
0: This was not a hijacking.
1: The stakes are higher, but this is just like the media trying to tell us that Joe Biden didn't have a recession. Well, technically, so somebody tried to take over control of a plane, divert it, and fly it into the ground.
0: That wasn't a terrorist attack, though.
1: That wasn't a hijacking?
0: No.
2: This was not a hijacking, so that's really important because there were initial.
0: She said it was not a hijacking. It's not a hijacking.
1: I'm interested to hear what it was then.
0: Okay, here we go.
2: And so that's really important because there were initial concerns when that emergency signal was sent out. This was a violent incident between the pilots.
0: It was a violent incident between the pilots. That's what it was. They had a fight. You know, they had a disagreement, you know, in the cockpit.
1: See, he loaned me $5, and I was like, you need to give me my $5 back. And he was like, I'll get you on Wednesday. And then I decided I was going to hit him with the axe.
0: I'm going to have to cut you.
1: And then I'm going to have to fly this plane into the ground. I'm going to show you. You're going to pay me my money. What is wrong?
0: A New York Times initially described what happened as an altercation between the pilots. So that's the New York Times. And over here at a CNN, you know, this is not a hijacking. It's an altercation. You know.
1: Words basically have meaning.
0: The pilot and the co-pilot were arguing who gets the armrest and who gets to put their elbow on the armrest.
1: Man, if you don't quit farting up in this cockpit, I'm going to hit you with this hatchet and fly this plane
0: into the ground.
1: What?
0: Remember Butler, Pennsylvania? Donald Trump was shot during that campaign. Remember that? Remember that bullet struck his ear? A man in the crowd was killed. Two other were seriously wounded. And CNN's early headlines, Secret Service rushes Trump off stage after he falls at rally. Falls. Loud noises heard at Trump rally. This is infuriating. And this is what bothers people. This is not caution. I mean, journalism, journalists should be cautious. This is not caution. And if it is, then you know what? It's selective caution.
1: Caution should be given to make sure you are getting the facts correct. What CNN, the New York Times, and the legacy media are doing are exercising caution to fit a social agenda. Caution should be given to make sure we don't get the information wrong.
0: You're right.
1: Not to control the information.
0: Exactly.
2: Quite important here that Fly Dubai has not confirmed that this was indeed a violent incident between the pilots.
0: Yeah. A violent incident between. The issue isn't that journalists should stop being cautious, as you just said. The issue is that Americans increasingly suspect that they can predict when journalists are going to be cautious. And we knew what this was going to be. This is why the media, the American people don't trust the media. Wait a minute. This is why CNN, Politico, and who was the other one? MS Now.
1: We're barred from the White House.
0: Exactly. Exactly.
1: That is a disagreement. What happened yesterday was a terror attack.
0: Yes.
1: By a radicalized Muslim.
0: Just a reminder, we're scheduled to have a conversation with a captain of a major airline about this incident at 7 o'clock. Coming up next, Secretary Hegseth calls out fatties in the military. Calls out fatties and trans and all of that. And guess who attacks him?
1: The fatties and the trans?
0: Well, them and a news network. they didn't give him the benefit of the doubt on this. We'll talk about it. Stay tuned.
3: Violence at a fast food restaurant. I'm Wendy Swanson, KNST News. The man accused of firing multiple times at another car in the drive-thru lane at a Marana In-N-Out restaurant is facing several charges, including attempted homicide. Authorities say Charles Whipple was behind another car in line that was apparently not moving because the driver may have fallen asleep. Police say Whipple got out of his car and fired three rounds towards a heavily traveled road. The victim was taken to the hospital with non-life-threatening injuries. Bail was set at $150,000. The self-proclaimed Queen of the South in Tucson has been sentenced to prison for leading a large-scale drug trafficking organization that distributed fentanyl, methamphetamine, and other dangerous drugs in Arizona. 35-year-old Amanda Miller was handed a 17-year prison sentence, followed by 3 years of supervised release. Authorities say she directed the enterprise for more than 3 years. They say the supervised couriers orchestrated bulk drug deliveries and managed money laundering operations that crossed over the southern border. Several co-conspirators were also given long prison sentences. I'm Wendy Swanson, KNST AM 790, Tucson's most stimulating talk.
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10: I-10 eastbound and westbound. You are running at the speed limit, picking up some volume. No issues, no accidents there. 19 in both directions also looking good, and no problems on that roadway. We do have a 1 minute delay on Oracle southbound Oro Valley to Tucson Mall. That's traffic.
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38: Some phrases sound odd until you learn their historic origin. Put a sock in it, a blunt way to tell someone to stop talking, actually comes from the early days of recorded sound. Back in the early 1900s, before volume knobs were standard, gramophones blasted music through large metal horns with no easy way to turn them down. So if the sound was too loud, people improvised, literally stuffing a sock or cloth into the horn to muffle it. It wasn't elegant, but it worked, cutting the volume just enough to quiet things down. That practical fix quickly turned into slang. Telling someone to put a sock in it meant essentially, do what you do to the gramophone, lower the volume. The phrase caught on in British English and stuck, evolving from a household fix into a sharp, everyday way to tell someone to keep it down or just stop talking altogether. Matt Murphy, Fox News.
0: You are listening to the Conservative Circus, 550 KFYI, 790 KNST, on the free iHeartRadio app. Yesterday, the big story was President Trump of the Trump administration cutting military brass by 20%. We're talking about the Pentagon. We're talking about admirals, generals, the top heavy. They're top heavy. Want to cut them back. And how the left was crying foul. We had Senator Astronaut here from the great state of Arizona come out and say, see, this is the administration not wanting, you know, wisdom, not wanting advice. Secretary Hegseth also did a speech yesterday talking about how the military is going to be streamlined, but how it is already streamlined.
1: But it's worth saying again so that the fake news understands it. We are no longer the woke department or the weak department. Simple translation of that. No fatties, no trannies, no beardos, no weirdos, no wimps, no radicals. Just warriors. Just tough, ready, committed troops.
0: Wow. He really said that. He said no fatties.
2: They need to allow me to put on my branding hat here for a moment. They need to pull back the Uncle Sam ads. The point, you know, uh-huh. I want you. Uh-huh. And it needs to just be Uncle Sam pointing. It just says, no fatties, no trannies.
0: Or Uncle Sam pointing at them saying, you know, say, you're fat.
2: Fat.
0: You're fat. We don't want you. We don't. We want you. We don't want you. You. Wait a minute. What did he say? Wait, play that for me again, Pablo, the whole thing there. What did he say?
1: We are no longer the woke department or the weak department. Simple translation of that. No fatties, no trannies, no weirdos, no
0: weirdos.
1: You
0: can't say
1: no
0: wimps. You can't say that word, can you?
2: Wait, did he? We're reporting the news. We're reporting the news.
0: Does this give us permission to?
2: No. No.
0: I'm just asking.
2: No. But he's the Secretary of the Department of War, and he's defining government policy. So, Pablo, I want to play it again, but just the part. I want to hear this.
1: We are no longer the woke department or the weak department. Simple translation of that. No fatties, no trannies, no beardos, no weirdos, no wimps, no radicals.
2: You know what else this is?
0: What is it?
2: I'm going to need to, Pablo, can you transcribe this? Just in case the warden and I were to ever split up, that's going to be my new dating profile on like Hinge or whatever the dating apps that the kids use now.
0: The heck set
2: right?
0: Yeah. No. Well, what is a beardo? You said no beardos?
2: Well,
0: wait a minute. Is that a term I'm not supposed to use, too?
2: I'm guessing here that it's probably a chick with a beard.
0: Ooh.
2: You know? Or, you know, like, you could see the dudes, like I could see the guys that hang out in their basement in the gaming chairs that play video games all day long, that play Call of Duty, that weigh 450 pounds.
0: Right.
2: Just have the unkempt beards.
0: Okay, that would be a fatty and a beardo.
2: Right, you can be both.
0: Yeah, I guess you can. I guess you could be a fatty, a beardo, a weirdo, and a wimp. Wait a minute. You could be all of these things, but not be the transgender.
2: Right. You just can't do all of those things and be a lieutenant in the United States
0: Army.
2: Well,
0: not anymore.
2: You can be those things. You just can't join the armed forces.
0: Okay. We have to do something.
2: Pablo, book a beardo on the show for tomorrow.
0: Pablo, play that for us one more time, Secretary Pete Hegseth.
1: We are no longer the woke department or the weak department. Mm-hmm. Simple translation of that. No fatties, no trannies, no beardos, no weirdos, no wimps, no radicals.
0: We have come a long way since the Biden administration.
2: They actually wanted all of those things.
0: Exactly. They celebrated it, and the media helped them celebrate it. I'll tell you what, coming up next, we're going to do a little flashback. We're going to do a little flashback to the military under the Biden administration, just to let you know how radically different, how fantastic the Trump administration has been for the military and how the left absolutely hates it. That's coming up next.
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10: I-10 eastbound and westbound. You are running at the speed limit, picking up some volume. No issues, no accidents there. 19 in both directions also looking good, and no problems on that roadway. We do have a one-minute delay on Oracle southbound Oro Valley to Tucson Mall. That's traffic.
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16: I'm Storm Tracker 4 meteorologist Dee Cortez. Monsoon has officially wrapped up, and we are drying up. We're going to see a high of 86 today under mostly sunny skies. A little bit breezy tonight with an overnight low of 68. I'm Storm Tracker 4 meteorologist Dee Cortez on News 4 Tucson.
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2: Hey, did we get an extra budget for this show that I was not aware of?
0: What are you talking about?
2: Well, we're apparently, we now have remote members of our crack research team.
24: Really? Hey guys, my crack research team on the internet called Google says a beardo is anyone with a beard. So, I don't know why he's saying that other than the fact that it rhymes.
2: Yeah, okay. I think that's, I mean, look, I think a beardo, weirdo, like people, when you're putting together these things, like it's good to do it in threes. It's got a certain, you know, rhythm pattern to it.
0: Right.
2: And again, we've all seen the big hefty women with the beards, you know, and it rhymes, the beardos, the weirdos.
1: No beardos, no weirdos.
0: Yeah. I have another friend who's thinking that it may be something more religious based, you know, we're talking about beardo. Here's a flashback. Here is at the very heart of what Secretary Hegseth is getting to. This was the military under the Biden administration.
25: She's the nation's highest ranking openly transgender official ever confirmed by the U.S. Senate.
26: On this vote, the yeas are 52, the nays are 48. The nomination is confirmed.
0: Okay, hold on a second. Hold on a second. Nays 48. That means that Republicans voted for this mess, too. I just want you to know this was the mindset of the club under Biden. This is the mindset of the media.
25: Openly transgender four-star officer.
27: I am proud to follow in my father's footsteps and two of my uncle's footsteps in serving this great nation.
25: Aside from her role protecting the public's health, Admiral Levine says she has another duty that's just as critical, protecting those who are transgender and encouraging other leaders to do the same.
28: I am speaking out publicly, vocally, frequently. The secretary has spoken out. The surgeon general has spoken out. Our president and vice president have spoken out about this issue. So we continue that public advocacy.
0: This is what you want. This is what the left wanted. This is what the left gave us. And yes, okay, she's a surgeon general, but this was also opened up in the military. They were also, you know, you could be a transgender person, join the military, and they would pay for your drugs, pay for your surgeries.
29: Good morning, gentlemen. We've really morphed from don't ask, don't tell.
0: We have. That was back during the Clinton era. Look, if you want to be gay, you want to be an alphabet person, that's your business. You do you, boo. Just don't say anything. Just don't get caught. You know, don't ask. Don't tell. We're not going to ask you, don't tell.
2: Would you like an example of just how diverse this audience really is?
0: Sure.
2: We've got comments from self-professed weirdos.
30: Hey, y'all. Self-professed weirdo here, and before you guys get any questions, I'll put it this way. A weirdo is like Gonzo and the Muppets. We're not creepy. We just might be in the back hanging out with the chickens. Ooh. Now, I don't want to join the military, and honestly, us with our little weird quirks might be the best that we don't join the military. Shout out to the weirdos.
0: So wait a minute.
2: Yeah,
0: that was real?
2: Yeah, we got a weirdo. I mean, and that's like...
0: He said it's like Gonzo and the Muppets.
2: Yeah, a little quirky, a little off, and that's... Look, the artist community is full of, like, back in the day, they were the hippies, right?
0: Is that what it... Okay, a weirdo...
2: Well, no,
0: okay.
2: You know what a weirdo is. You know what? A weirdo is like pornography. I can't really define it, but I'll tell you when I see one.
0: Right, okay.
2: I'm less concerned about the weirdos than the other people, right?
0: Okay.
2: I mean, because... There's levels to the weird. Some people would say that I'm a weirdo because I, buy hockey jerseys on a daily basis. It's
0: why would I be a weirdo?
2: I
0: don't think I'm a weirdo. Maybe because I like to wear jewelry and moccasins.
2: I mean, it's a little weird. I mean,
0: okay.
2: But there's some other categories that Pete Hegseth mentioned in his rundown that might fit you a little bit better.
0: What are you suggesting here?
2: I'm not suggesting anything. People are free in this country to come to their own conclusions.
0: Pete Hegseth.
1: The only focus, as you know, in your formations should be training, readiness, accountability, discipline, and lethality. And when you pursue those things, you don't have to walk on eggshells. No more social engineering, no more weaponized IG policies. The complainers, the ideologues, and the poor performers are no longer in the driver's seat. No more silly PowerPoint trainings or drag queen shows. No more diversity quotas.
2: Well, damn it, if there's no drag shows, I'm not going to be all that I can be. I was promised a drag show.
1: No more identity months.
0: Mm-hmm.
1: Only the warrior ethos.
0: Okay.
1: I know you feel it because I've been to your units and met with your troops.
0: See?
1: It has transformed entire formations as it was intended to do.
0: Okay.
2: But
1: it's worth saying again so that the fake news understands it.
2: You got all those soldiers that were stranded on the USS Lincoln out at sea, and they didn't even have access to drag queens? What kind of hellish torture are we putting our service people in? We are getting some comments about the beardos situation.
0: Okay. Are we gonna
3: modern day standards under the previous regime that allowed beards. And he's just getting back to the clean cut military appearance.
0: Okay.
3: That's all it has to do with beardos.
0: Okay.
3: Have a great day.
0: I love it. Thank you very much for the comment.
2: Yeah, basically, if you're going to join the military, there's some standards.
0: Right.
2: And I guess one of them was, you had to be clean shaven. And I guess under the Biden administration, you could roll in, with looking like you were a part of ZZ Top.
0: Who would have a problem with any of these changes? Who would have a problem?
2: Well, the beardos, the weirdos, the fatties.
0: And MS Now.
4: No more silly PowerPoint trainings or drag queen shows. No more identity moths, only warrior ethos. Again, this is what he's saying right now. We're no longer the woke department or the weak department. No fatties, no trannies, no weirdos, no wimps. Margaret, who does this inspire?
5: I'm sorry, still just processing that's a direct quote from the United States Secretary of Defense.
2: I can tell you who it appeals to, a woman.
0: Come on.
2: It appeals to the people that are going to sign up to put their asses
0: on
2: the line to defend all the other people so that they know that the people that are standing beside them in the trenches are going to be willing to put their life on the line and kill the enemy.
0: It's really that simple. The military is for killing people and breaking things, as Rush
2: is so
0: famously saying.
2: It is not a social experiment.
0: Thank God for President Trump. Thank God for Secretary Pete Hegseth.
1: No fatties, no trannies, no beardos, no weirdos, no wimps, no radicals.
2: Can I get that on a bumper sticker?
6: Don't you have a t-shirt, guy? I would love to have that on a shirt.
2: Oh, that would be great.
0: We should do that.
2: I'd put half of it on the front and half of it on the back.
0: Okay. Oh, you just break it up.
2: Well, it's a lot. It's a long list,
0: Coming up right after the news, we're going to have the captain of a major airline weighing in on yesterday's, can we call it a hijacking attempt? Or was it just
2: we need to wait and see.
0: Israel can never let their guard down. That's the Hannity Morning Minute on 550 KFYI and 790 KNST.
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8: Yeah, I've flown into Israel a number of times. Netanyahu's spokesman telling Reuters the wounded pilot covered with blood lying on the floor had clicked open the release on the cockpit door. Second set of pilots on board who were due to replace the first pair landed the plane. Thank God they were on that plane. Thank God. They descended, 18,000 feet. Oof. And you look at the videos of this, it is chilling. Anyway, thank God everyone's okay, but you can never let your guard down. That's what it comes down to. This is everyday life for the people of Israel. They are fighting for their survival. You have people sworn to their destruction. Hamas calls for the destruction.
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6: A hockey coach placed on leave. I'm Wendy Swanson, KNST News. Arizona State University hockey coach Greg Powers is now on paid administrative leave. The school announced the move yesterday morning, which follows an August workout that left player Matthew Mayich in a coma. The university has since released a report of their findings of what happened. However, it's been disputed by several anonymous players on the team. Maricopa County Attorney Rachel Mitchell declined to open a separate investigation, saying her office will examine the findings from campus police to ensure all necessary evidence was gathered. But Arizona State Representative Matt Grass tells Fox 10 he's asking the Board of Regents to get involved.
7: Where athletes were vomiting, unable to stand, etc. So there may be concerns about the judgment of the broader coaching staff that ASU will need to review.
6: Gress tells the outlet that multiple adults oversaw the practice. The 21-year-old Canadian athlete remains hospitalized and is not expected to fully recover. Phoenix-based pool supply giant Leslie's is filing for Chapter 11 bankruptcy as part of a major financial restructuring deal with its primary lenders. The specialty retailer plans to wipe out roughly $685 million in debt while closing 76 stores nationwide. Existing lenders are set to take majority ownership of the company as Leslie's continues normal daily operations both in stores and online. I'm Wendy Swanson, KNST AM 790, Tucson's most stimulating.
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14: Importantly, what happens when the person we're trusting to fly the airplane becomes the threat?
15: Ladies and gentlemen, children of all ages, welcome to the Conservative Circus with James T. Harris.
14: It's a terrifying thought. And we're going to go straight to someone who knows the cockpit. Joining me is the captain for a major U.S. airline who also flew in the military. We're withholding his name and airline because I want him to be able to talk freely about what happened aboard that fly-to-buy flight and about a security problem that most passengers probably never think about. We want to welcome you to the center ring. And Captain, after 9/11, we redesigned aviation security around one overriding idea: keep the bad guy out of the cockpit. What happens when the bad guy is already inside the cockpit?
16: Well, good morning, James. So the assumption that the bad guy is outside the cockpit and keeping him out is still a valid assumption, but at the same time, since the Germanwings crash in 2015, airline security has looked also to the inside of the cockpit as to the potential insider threat there. And the German Wings crash, for your audience, they may not be familiar with a case where the captain left the cockpit to use the bathroom. And the first officer, who had some mental health problems, flew the airplane into a mountain, and they were not able to get back into the cockpit prior to that happening, which resulted in the loss of the aircraft and all the passengers.
14: You know, we're hearing reports that the one pilot attacked the other and the airplane went into an extraordinary descent. From a pilot's perspective, what would have to be happening at the controls for an airliner to drop that violently? And how difficult is it to recover?
16: You know, if this gets back to a discussion you had in the aftermath of another aircraft accident on your show, where we talked about, you know, flying ability and true pilotage. Are you a pilot or are you someone who programs a machine? And if you're a pilot, you can put yourself into a very...

0: terrifying what you just described. We have the captain from a major airline in the center ring giving us some insight of what happened on that plane yesterday. Here's what makes this even more interesting. In 2023, you had an off-duty Alaska Airlines pilot. He was riding in the jump seat of the Horizon Air flight and tried to shut down both engines. The pilot stopped him. Explain the jump seat system to us. Who gets into that cockpit, and what level of trust exists among professional pilots?
1: Well, jump seats are very commonly used. So the people that are allowed access to the jump seats are fairly limited. But they're all approved through a system that validates the fact that they are allowed to be there, that they've accomplished the appropriate training, and that they're in good standing with either your airline or someone else's. So they are screened through an electronic system that is kept very well updated. I can tell you, when I've gone on military leave, my access to ride the jump seat was shut off the same day. So they do keep up with it. But jump seaters generally are pilots, although not always. There are certain law enforcement agencies that can actually sit on the jump seat. Actually, there's one. There's also mechanics can sit on the jump seat. So mechanics for that particular airline, not for any airline. So for other airline people, it's generally limited to just pilots.
0: What about law enforcement presence on U.S. flights?
1: So U.S. flights are an interesting situation because I think the lessons of 9/11, we continue to evolve from that. So passengers are not going to know that there's law enforcement aboard the flight. And law enforcement generally falls into three different categories. We have federal agents. We have local law enforcement that are flying armed. And then we have, and local, I mean state and Bureau of Indian Affairs and local police. And then we also have air marshals. And there's a fourth category on top of that, which would be federal flight deck officers, which are deputized federal law enforcement officers who go through an academy at one of the law enforcement training centers and fly armed. But again, you don't know as a passenger who on the flight is armed. Right. I actually flew into Ronald Reagan Airport in D.C. one time where half the flight was armed. I had over 75 armed federal agents on the airplane.
0: Actually, I don't have a problem with that, to be quite honest with you. Real quickly, Captain, after what happened yesterday, when you climb into your cockpit for your next flight, will you think differently about the person sitting beside you?
1: It's an excellent question. Here's the thing. When we start off on what they call a pairing, which would be a trip of a certain number of days, I do an initial briefing with my first officer. And during that briefing, while I'm trying to set expectations for what they should expect out of me and what I expect out of them, at the same time, I'm also reading them. And I would say, every time in my airline, I think our hiring process is quite good. And every time they're attentive and they communicate the fact that they are excited to be there. And it because of the training our airline does, we're making sure that no matter who you fly with, we all are running off the same sheet of music. I've found it to be not a huge concern. But there are flights where both pilots are armed. There's flights where one pilot is armed. There's flights where no pilots are armed. And there's flights with air marshals in the back and flights with no one armed in the back. So, you know, the situation is always going to vary. But I feel very confident in my first officers. But at the same time, it's trust but verify.
0: 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Captain, I want to thank you very much for your insight into what happened yesterday, and you know, telling us what the layout is for American air travel. Got some more thoughts about this. We're going to talk about it coming up next.
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21: 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That's why I'm bringing you Unpaused. 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
30: So we were just talking with an airline captain about the terror attack on board the Fly Dubai plane yesterday. And, you know, we were talking, one thing that struck me, right? He was talking about the different personnel that can be in the jump seat. And he was talking about how, you know, here in America, there's a vetting process and he has trust in the people that were on board. Let's not forget that the person that coordinated or carried out the terror attack yesterday was vetted by the airlines. This was not a passenger who bought a ticket and slipped through security. This is somebody who had been working with the airline for 8 months.
29: Now, here's the deal. You asked earlier, we were speculating whether or not Muslims would be able to fly Jews coming into Tel Aviv.
30: Not just Jews. I don't want...
29: Well, listen, I this is what I just found out. Israel has a policy in place where that is not allowed. And the airline violated that policy by having the pilot who caused the attack. He was not supposed to, according to the agreement they set up, that was not supposed to happen.
30: I know that sounds harsh. I know that sounds extremist.
29: That's real.
30: But you know what? When you see the celebrations in these countries when October 7th happens, when you see their government bodies screaming death to America, death to Israel, when you see the radicals chanting from the river to the sea, which basically means pushing Israel and the Jews out, maybe we should take pause and believe them.
29: This is what we're getting at here. We're still trying not to take this seriously. We still don't want to acknowledge that radical Islam is a problem. And some people would correct me and say Islam, period. But at the end of the day, I mean, they're forcing you, even though the left doesn't want to, even though the media is trying to avoid it, people with common sense, they get on a plane and they see the captain and I don't know if I trust this. Is that racism? Is that bigotry? No.
30: That's common sense.
29: Exactly.
30: It's the same level of common sense that Pete Hegseth is using to trim the fat, literally and figuratively, from our military. It's the same common sense, by the way, that we should be using to keep pedophiles and sexual predators, and what did Pete Hegseth call them? Beardos and weirdos, out of our public school system.
29: It's the same common sense that we should use to be keeping men out of female sports.
30: We have no common sense. We have allowed our compassion to cloud our judgment.
29: I think we've let our deviancy cloud our judgment. That's what we've done. But I asked the captain, you listen, do you trust, you know, the person you're flying with? Did you hear the pause? He said, this is very important. He said, I trust our vetting system. Now, believe me when I tell you, this guy's no joke. He's no slouch. He said, I believe the vetting system. I get to know, you know, the people that I'm working with. But beyond that, we got a problem. Israel had policies in place that were violated. At the end of the day, I was encouraged to hear that there are armed officers on the plane. It seems to me America has learned. Let's pause for a second. We haven't had one 9/11 style event in 25 years. Back then, we were afraid we were going, this is the beginning. We're going to see a whole bunch of them. We need to congratulate the people who did the right thing. The FBI, I guess, Homeland Security, the CIA. Was it the Patriot Act? I'm just kidding.
30: We haven't had a radical Islamist hijack a plane, but correct. We have had radical Islamists shoot up.
29: I'm talking about flying in the plane.
30: Right. Airline terrorism.
29: Correct.
30: We have had plenty of instances of radical terrorism in the United States. We've had instances of radical terrorism across the globe in Europe. I mean, the London train bombing.
29: This is true.
30: Was it the Ariana Grande concert? So we don't live in a terror-free society.
29: I wasn't suggesting that.
30: Airline travel has been much safer.
29: Even in this situation right here, I mean, there was God's providence in so many situations. The plane descended. How fast? It almost reached the speed of sound. Wait a minute. The descent was so violent, you know, part of the tail wing snapped off. And these people are still here to celebrate that they're alive. That's amazing. But I'm telling you, this doesn't happen very often. And believe me, corrections are going to be made. Israel don't play.
30: And again, the only reason that it wasn't more tragic is because the pilot, after being attacked, opened the door so that the passengers on the plane
29: could get in.
30: Otherwise, it would have been
29: over.
30: A tragedy.
29: It would have been a 9/11 style, you know. So again, the world changed 25 years ago. The world changed on that day, because now you just can't sit up there and think you're going to be rescued. You can't just sit up there and think somebody 911. No, you got to handle your business with other people on the plane.
30: Yeah, the world changed, but it seems like if you look around in New York, we've kind of forgotten about
29: that.
30: Wait
29: a minute. The world changed, but look, the Islamic terror has not. Islamic terrorists is still at it, and yesterday they got close to pulling it off. They are unrelenting. It is the media. It is some folks in the Democrat Party that have become soft because of their wokeness. And you are right. Look at what's happening in New York City and Dearborn, Michigan.
30: Texas.
29: Could we get in trouble for you know, talking like
30: care.
29: This?
30: I do not care. This is, I mean, it is obvious right in front of our face, and I'm not going to act like the emperor is fully dressed in the finest threads. The emperor is walking naked through the streets, and it's time we point it out. The gravest threat to the world and to the United States of America and to freedom isn't fundamentalist white Christian nationals. It's still and has been radical Muslim jihadism. And it is a scourge.
29: Coming up next, the left's fear porn on AI is backfiring big time. I love having extra white, you know, in the center ring of the show. Pablo's in there clapping. It is fantastic.
30: Call it what it is. Pussyfooting around the issues. I don't care about your... you might offend somebody. You know what offends me?
29: What's
30: you
29: that?
30: Trying to fly a plane into the ground and kill people because they're Jews. That offends me.
29: Stay tuned.
0: Violence at a fast food restaurant. I'm Wendy Swanson, KNST News. The man accused of firing multiple times at another car in the drive-thru lane at a Marana In-N-Out restaurant is facing several charges, including attempted homicide. Authorities say Charles Whipple was behind another car in line that was apparently not moving because the driver may have fallen asleep. Police say Whipple got out of his car and fired three rounds towards a heavily traveled road. The victim was taken to the hospital with non-life-threatening injuries. Bail was set at $150,000. The self-proclaimed Queen of the South in Tucson has been sentenced to prison for leading a large-scale drug trafficking organization that distributed fentanyl, methamphetamine, and other dangerous drugs in Arizona. 35-year-old Amanda Miller was handed a 17-year prison sentence, followed by 3 years of supervised release. Authorities say she directed the enterprise for more than 3 years. They say the supervised couriers orchestrated bulk drug deliveries and managed money laundering operations that crossed over the southern border. Several co-conspirators were also given long prison sentences. I'm Wendy Swanson, KNST AM 790, Tucson's most stimulating talk.
1: 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An hour into the trading day, the Dow Jones is down 0.4%, the S&P 500 is down 0.1%, and the NASDAQ is up 0.3%. Oil is up $1 to $92 a barrel, and gold is down $2 to $4,158 an ounce. 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
2: I-10 eastbound near Park Avenue. We got some debris on the shoulder, so use caution in case it finds its way into the roadway. I-10 westbound, no problems. 19 in both directions. You are looking good there. We do have an accident, Cardinal Avenue, at Wyoming Street you need to look out for. That's traffic.
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24: Thank God the cameras are off during the...
25: why?
24: Because you're just over here popping off. Not that you're not making sense, you're making absolute sense.
25: Look, I believe that I am saying things that most common sense people believe.
24: Assuredly, I'm just afraid to say it because there's a very real possibility of them being punished, doxxed.
25: Well, look at what happens all across Europe now. Mm-hmm. You put up a meme. You say something that, like, I don't know, something radical, like, I would be afraid to get on an airplane that had a Muslim pilot the day after a Muslim pilot hacked his co-pilot to death and tried to crash. You will go to jail. People, yes.
24: You will.
25: But it's time we stop being afraid. Common sense has to rule again.
24: Common sense is lacking. And people, you want to talk about the power of political correctness, the power of wokeism, the power of DEI. This is what you're fighting. I mean, this is tied directly to DEI. How did this guy get a job? How did he get in? After how many months was he with the airline?
25: Eight months.
24: And how did he end up flying this route? I mean, when Israel has prohibited it. Well, I want to say part of this has to be because of this equity, equality, diversity.
25: Or because Iran was behind the terror attack and they wanted to make sure that they got their radical
24: took advantage of policies.
25: Right. And then just did it. And what, I mean, what, we violated policy. They don't care. They're trying to kill Jews.
24: What do they care? What do they care?
25: Death to Israel. Death to America.
24: I mean, when you really, really think about it, I mean, if Dubai is on the up and up, they could probably punish, you know, what's happening with the airline. But we're talking about, just to go, cuts two ways, we're talking about billions of dollars. Air travel industry? Come on. They can't afford this type of disruption.
25: You know what I worry about?
24: What do you worry about?
25: I worry a little less. I mean, I always be concerned about airline travel. I'm worried about how many thousands of people have CDL licenses in this country that are foreign nationals, that don't speak the language, that went to one of these fraudulent trucking schools like the one that was out in the West Valley or the thousands that existed in California that are now driving on our highways.
24: Well, let me ask you a question. Who is it whose policies have allowed this to happen? I mean, the very same people who are in denial about what happened yesterday, the very same, you know, news agency that's out there reporting that this was some type of dispute, all, you know, between
25: the cockpit to disruption of airline flight.
24: Those are the same people that are turning a blind eye to the licensing of illegals to haul our freight across the country. This is a policy problem. This is a worldview problem. And I got to tell you, I mean, this, as far as conservative policies, as far as President Trump and his domestic policies, this ain't a part of it. He is openly battling against it.
25: Well, I mean, this is the president wanted to have a Muslim travel ban. If you were from these countries, you couldn't come into the country.
24: Yeah, how did that work out?
25: Oh, he's racist. Yeah,
24: who protested again? They had signs in the once the words came out of his mouth. They were in the streets protesting. It was organized.
25: If you're from a country that sponsors international terrorism, if you're from a country that has historically, you know, celebrated the death of Americans or Jews or chanted death to America or death to Israel, maybe you shouldn't be here.
24: You can't say that.
25: Yeah, you can.
24: You can't do that. And look who pushed against it. Look who pushed back against that common sense.
25: To quote Joe Scarborough, if you don't like it, go F yourself.
24: Look at you.
25: I'm tired of it.
24: Look at you go. I understand. I understand you being tired of it.
25: You're going to call me? What are they going to do? Call me a garbage person? Oh, they've already done that. Are they going to call me the biggest threat to America because I'm a white, straight, Christian, Southern man? You've already done that.
24: You're deplorable.
25: Am I deplorable? Check. Okay, I'm deplorable.
24: You're clinging to your God and your guns. And your
25: damn
24: Bible.
25: Right I am.
24: This is the frustration. And you are absolutely correct when you say there are thousands of people who are listening. There are people across the country who absolutely agree with you. The frustration is palpable because the media continues to lie to us, because the media continues to put blinders on it, not acting like that we are at war. They have declared war against us, and they've been doing it for hundreds of years. Have we forgotten about the pirates off the Barbary Coast? Who was it? Was that John Adams? What did John Adams say about these people? Come on. It's frustrating. They don't like you. They hate you. That's from A Soldier's Story.
25: How about this? Let's make it a little bit more contemporary.
24: Okay.
25: Let's take it to the streets. They not like us.
24: Oh, okay. Oh, see. What you
25: is that
24: did.
25: Kendrick?
24: See what you did.
25: That was Kendrick Pablo?
24: I even know that one. That was Kendrick Lamar. You could ask me. I was into that rap battle.
25: I remember you were into that beef.
24: Yeah.
25: But how about the mainstream media should pay more attention to the beef between radical Islam and the rest of the civilized world than it does the beef between Kendrick and Drake?
24: Well, even to imagine or to exaggerate, because there is no beef, to call white people a white supremacy the biggest problem, Christian white males the biggest threat to America, is just bullshiggity. It's beyond bizarre. When right in your face.
25: Well, how many churches need to burn across
24: Canada,
25: Western Europe and Canada, and even here in the United States, that have Muslims standing outside filming it before we go, is there a connection here?
24: Right.
25: Or is it just an isolated incident? Get out of here.
24: Get out of here. Get out of here. Okay, we got to talk about AI. Got to talk about how the left's attack on AI is backfiring.
25: I'm concerned with RI today. Radical Islam.
24: Will we weave in RI with a little bit of AI coming up next?
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24: 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RI or AI?
25: Right. 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
25: Radical Islam.
24: Radical. What is more, what is the biggest threat?
25: Well, as far as I know, AI hasn't hacked somebody with an axe in a airplane and tried to crash the airplane.
24: This is true. AI doesn't yell Allahu Akbar before they spray a concert with machine gun fire. So, yes, I don't believe that we have an AI problem. I don't believe, like Bernie Sanders, that AI is going to end up killing humanity.
15: This whole debate about AI, not only the existential threat of catastrophic damage, but the impact on the economy and the possible loss of tens of millions of jobs. Clearly, the goal must be that this very powerful and transformative technology is controlled by the people, not by a handful of billionaires. So that's the message, because what's going on in AI is just the clearest example possible of the power of oligarchs.
24: This is the power of oligarchs. Not millionaires, because see, he's a millionaire. It's the billionaire and the one trillionaire, the oligarchs. This is the goal. The AI to control the people, or have the, or the gazillionaires control the people through AI. Dominici, this is his name. This is a conservative pundit. I believe he's married to the McCain girl. What's the McCain girl? Meghan McCain. It's Meghan McCain's husband. He weighs in.
0: I would like to send Bernie Sanders back in time and have him be the defender of the horse and buggy versus the new auto car that everyone is talking about, because he would, I'm sure, have done a great job of defending that.
25: We've got to stick
0: to the old tried and horse true and buggy. Horse, no, as opposed to this ridiculous
25: car. No, you're paying into the oligarchs. Henry Ford is a millionaire.
24: Billionaire. Yeah, I wasn't a millionaire back then. You're right. That look at that fancy contraption running down here, throwing all belts and all in the air. We need the horse and buggy. We need the horse and buggy.
25: Don't use oil. You're just paying into the Rockefellers.
24: He's right. Dominic is right. These people railing the locomotive. They you can use that. We need to walk.
25: Well, it is funny. They were telling us all we had to buy Teslas, and Tesla was the future, when they thought that Elon Musk was one of them. And then Elon Musk pivoted and joined the Trump administration.
24: They're like,
25: wait
24: point.
25: A minute.
24: What an
25: excellent
24: point.
25: Tesla's a terrible company. Burn it to the ground.
24: What an excellent
25: Literally.
24: Point.
25: Literally. Go firebomb a Tesla.
24: Because he was their guy. And, you know, I know you're not a big fan of Tesla. I am. I'm a big fan of the technology, even though he hasn't convinced me to buy, you know, an EV.
25: Right.
24: But I'm like, this guy's got me thinking about it.
25: Here's the thing. I love Tesla as a company and as an idea. I don't like the cars.
24: Correct.
25: I just don't like the cars.
24: Right.
25: They don't appeal to me. I think like the interior, all. But as a company, I fully support what Tesla's doing. I fully support Elon Musk. I fully support the EV industry, as long as it's not subsidized by the government and it's forced to compete in the fair and free market. People should have the ability to buy what they want.
24: You've got people like our very own Senator Astronaut, who all of a sudden, he was driving a Tesla. He had the expensive one. I don't think I'm going to drive this anymore. I'm going to trade it in. I'm going to get a truck.
25: Well, remember AOC? One of the first things she did when she went from being a paid actress bartender into Congress was buy her grandma that $100,000 Tesla.
24: She could afford that? Wow.
25: Well, yeah, she got a little kickback on the side from whatever agency was hiring her to be a candidate.
24: She's worth $30 million today. Dominic.
0: AI is actually something that can empower, I think, a lot of workers to be far more effective than they are, to be, you know, creative and to do things that we've never expected before. Yes, is there creative destruction involved? Absolutely. And Republicans should not be, whistling past the graveyard when it comes to things like that. But the truth is, AI is the future one way or the other. Bernie Sanders is not the future, and his answer to all of this is essentially to shut it down and to, you know, pretend that the future is not coming, that technology is not advancing, and that humans can't achieve new things. And with that comes economic growth that will always, always beat the socialism that Bernie Sanders stands for.
24: That really works. Bernie Sanders is not the future. That works in more ways than one.
25: Yeah, but the problem is the DSA knows this. Bernie Sanders already knows this. That is why you have the attractive, young DSA candidates. You have the Zohran Mamdanis. You have the Rahman Abdul El Sayed. You have AOC. They have pivoted. They've gone from the old Jewish socialists to the attractive POCs, people of communism.
24: Right. That works. That works both ways.
25: The RIPOC, the Radical Islamic People of Communism.
24: You referenced the USS Abraham Lincoln earlier in the show.
25: Yeah, that was the aircraft carrier that the mainstream media was trying to use to attack Trump because it was stranded at sea. And look, Donald Trump and Pete Hegseth's war strategy is so bad. We have all of our soldiers just drifting at sea. They don't have food. It's like the Carnival Poop Cruise.
24: Right after the news, we have Representative Abe Hamadeh, who just visited the USS Abraham Lincoln, and he's going to tell us what he saw. Coming up, we have the news, my friends. 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
19: It's August 2023, a county government meeting in Pennsylvania's Lehigh Valley. A young woman, early 20s, steps up to the mic to speak.
21: My two-month-old son was happily drinking milk from his bottle when he quickly started choking, turned blue, and went limp. My boyfriend transported our son to the changing table as I grabbed an anti-choking device and my boyfriend began assembling it. Two pumps of the device and my son was conscious, gasping for air and coughing up milk.
19: They all went to the ER to make sure the baby was okay.
21: But upon arriving at Lehigh Valley Hospital, the diagnosis quickly became something so different.
19: One of the doctors had a theory.
21: She stated to my father and mother-in-law that we are young, first-time parents who got frustrated with our baby and violently shook him to make him stop crying, and a confession would only make things easier for us.
19: The parents were told to leave the hospital without their son, and he wouldn't come home for 7 whole months.
21: I'm a postpartum mom dealing with the grief and the trauma of my son being ripped from my arms. And I'm a mom who lost everything in less than 24 hours due to one doctor's misdiagnosis. Enough is enough.
19: And then the next person speaks. And the next one. The stories they tell form a pattern of parents walking into a Lehigh Valley hospital to get help for a child, only to leave without them. And the same doctor's name kept coming up again and again. A pediatrician.
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19: 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From Serial Productions and The New York Times, I'm Diane Neary, and this is The Preventionist, a story about a doctor and the rise of a powerful field of pediatric medicine.
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2: Dig below the surface in central Mississippi, and odds are good you'll find a burnt orange color looking back up at you. It's called Yazoo clay, and there's one thing it's known for: wreaking havoc on anything buried in it.
3: It is the strangest, most destructive soil I've ever dug in before. You never get what you expect.
2: No. Over the years, Yazoo clay has held and destroyed a lot of Mississippi's secrets. But in 2012, a construction crew uncovered a big one. Graves, thousands of them, on the site of the old state asylum.
4: They may have thought they only found 1,000. And then once they realized, okay, wait, 2,000, wait a minute, 7,000.
2: And all this begs the question, just how do you lose track of 7,000 graves? In Mississippi, keeping secrets is as old as the soil itself. So can the truth ever really?
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7: A hockey coach placed on leave. I'm Wendy Swanson, KNST News. Arizona State University hockey coach Greg Powers is now on paid administrative leave. The school announced the move yesterday morning, which follows an August workout that left player Matthew Mayich in a coma. The university has since released a report of their findings of what happened. However, it's been disputed by several anonymous players on the team. Maricopa County Attorney Rachel Mitchell declined to open a separate investigation, saying her office will examine the findings from campus police to ensure all necessary evidence was gathered. But Arizona State Representative Matt Grass tells Fox 10 he's asking the Board of Regents to get involved.
12: Where athletes were vomiting, unable to stand, etc. So there may be concerns about the judgment of the broader coaching staff that ASU will need to review.
7: Grass tells the outlet that multiple adults oversaw the practice. The 21-year-old Canadian athlete remains hospitalized and is not expected to fully recover. Phoenix-based pool supply giant Leslie's is filing for Chapter 11 bankruptcy as part of a major financial restructuring deal with its primary lenders. The specialty retailer plans to wipe out roughly $685 million in debt while closing 76 stores nationwide. Existing lenders are set to take majority ownership of the company as Leslie's continues normal daily operations both in stores and online. I'm Wendy Swanson, KNST AM 790, Tucson's most stimulating.
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24: Media pushed the narrative that sailors and Marines struggled on the USS Abraham Lincoln. Is that true?
20: Ladies and gentlemen, children of all ages, welcome to the Conservative Circus with James T. Harris.
24: On Sunday, members of Congress on the House Armed Service Committee conducted an in-person oversight visit to the USS Abraham Lincoln to investigate concerns. Concerns that were fueled by the left. Well, yet the aircraft, it had an extended deployment. The people were concerned about mental health challenges, supply shortages, conditions, possible suicide attempts. Joining us in the centering is House Armed Service Committee member Congressman Abe Hamadeh to share his impression and what was true and what might have been propaganda. We want to welcome you, Congressman Hamadeh. your group conducted the oversight visit while the Lincoln was still at sea instead of waiting for it to reach port. You had to fly out, you know, out of the ship, from what I understand. What was that all about? Oops, looks like we have a drop on Congressman Abe Hamaday. Oh, we'll see if we can get him back.
0: Hey, James.
24: Okay. He's there. All right. Hey, Abe, did you hear my question?
0: It cut off right before you got the question.
24: Here is my question. Your group conducted the oversight visit while the Lincoln was still at sea instead of waiting for it to reach port. You had to fly out, you know, out of the ship, from what I understand. Why is that?
0: James, so we welcomed back the USS Abraham Lincoln. I had the opportunity to attend, to go there with the acting Secretary of the Navy, Hung Cao, who, by the way, is an incredible human, incredible American patriot, Navy SEAL, really good Christian man. Just he takes care of his sailors and Marines. But we flew to Hawaii, and from Hawaii we took an Osprey to about 30, 40 miles offshore, and flew the Osprey and landed on the aircraft carrier, because the USS Abraham Lincoln's port is actually in San Diego. So they're about 10 days away from reaching their home port. But we were able to go on the ship a little bit earlier.

0: because the Iranians struck our food supply depot in Bahrain and in Oman. So we were this what this conflict has shown us is that there's ways that we could try to make our supply chain stronger, especially in a combat environment. So this is the first, I mean, I'm so proud of these guys, James. I mean, despite all the challenges, they were so excited, actually. They told me that they joined the Navy for this purpose, right? So they could actually use a skill set. And it made them more resilient. So I'm very proud of them. And their spirits are very high. So I think a lot of that propaganda against President Trump and Hegseth, I think it was a lot of it was media driven. There were challenges on board, don't get me wrong, but in any deployment, there's challenges, whether you're deployed to Kuwait, Saudi Arabia, Iraq. I mean, there's going to be obstacles, but the reason why we are the best fighting force in the world is because we overcome those obstacles. And these guys, they're 20 years old, they're 19 years old. And for them to have gone through all of that and come out stronger and excited to be in the Navy, it really reawakened the American spirit in me.
1: You know, you mentioned something there that I think is very interesting and we didn't really think about. We are kind of in a war. And so if Iran attacks the supply lines, yeah, that's going to have an impact. And the media painted that as we were starving our sailors or we completely ran out. But the reality is we're involved in a conflict.
0: Right. And James, this is the first time an aircraft carrier was, you know, they were defending the ship. This is the first time you're defending a ship in 70 years. Like, we have not had a conflict like this in a very long time. So for them, you know, so we are learning. I mean, in the past 20, 30 years, we've been fighting mostly counterinsurgency operations against terrorists. You know, this is against an adversary, an actual country. So for the Navy to now quickly adapt, you know, they took a lot of lessons learned from this. So the USS Abraham Lincoln, I mean, what I witnessed truly was the Secretary of the Navy spending a lot of time, and he was on the ship. I heard him speak to the sailors saying that they are going to be the first in line for all their schools that they might have missed because, you know, it was an extended deployment. They're going to be the first in line. So he's trying to make it, you know, he's trying to make it right for these guys. And that just shows a true servant leader. So I was so impressed with the Secretary Hung Cao. The U.S. Senate needs to confirm him. You know, I think it's an absolute shame that this man who's a Navy SEAL, you know, he's just an amazing life story. Vietnamese parents who came to this country, an all-American dream. And I'm very proud that we have such a warrior class that puts the warfighter first. And that's what we've got in this Department of War. So I have been very proud to witness it firsthand in Hawaii and off on the ship. The USS Abraham Lincoln.
1: Congressman Abe Hamadeh, I want to thank you for giving us that report on what is happening or what happened on the USS Abraham Lincoln. Of course, they were lying. Of course, the media was spreading propaganda. Our soldiers are still performing admirably. Coming up next, Trump says he is doing a poor job of promoting his accomplishments, but that he is a great president. Do you agree? Stay tuned.
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38: So I was listening to Abe Hamadeh there, the conversation you had with him as he, you know, gets back from the USS Lincoln, and we're talking about the conditions there and the false media reports. And I'm also reading, you know, the comments on our YouTube chat, which you can always participate in. Go to youtube.com and just search at 550KFYI. I got a lively group of people that love to watch the show every day, and even going through our talkbacks on the iHeartRadio app, which you push the microphone, you leave us your 30-second comments. And it strikes me, being in the military can be difficult. Being in the military and joining the military is not a trip to Chuck E. Cheese. It's not supposed to be fun. It's not supposed to be enjoyable. It's supposed to be defending the United States and our Constitution from enemies foreign and domestic, which makes what Pete Hegseth said yesterday all more apropos.
39: No fatties, no trannies, no beardos, no weirdos, no wimps, no radicals.
38: Yes, being in the military, being stationed on an aircraft carrier, being in a submarine during a time of armed conflict can be hard. Can strain your resolve, which is why we don't need the group of people in the military.
37: Let's go back and hear that full clip, because I mean, I think you're absolutely correct when we look at what the left accused of Trump administration of allowing on the USS Abraham Lincoln. Well, that didn't happen, but what if?
39: But it's worth saying again, so that the fake news understands it. We are no longer the woke department or the weak department. Simple translation of that. No fatties, no trannies, right. No beardos, no weirdos, no wimps, no radicals. Just warriors. Tough, ready, committed troops.
38: That is the way to safeguard the soldiers' mental health when they're on the USS Lincoln and they've been stationed. If we rule out the beardos, the weirdos, the weak, the soft, the simple-minded, and only accept those who are willing to sacrifice themselves for the country, it's not going to be perfect, but you're not going to have the people that go, oh my gosh, they didn't have etouffee for dinner tonight.
37: Oh, no. No. Even further. Oh, my gosh. Because of the supply disruption, I was not able to get my hormone drugs. I wasn't able. My hormone transition drugs have been interrupted. I mean, seriously. Seriously. When we're talking what was happening under the Biden administration, what was being allowed, you're going to have transgenders, all in it. You're going to have the chemicals to help them maintain the illusion. We don't have time for that. I remember in more simpler times when the argument was having women in combat, and what are you going to do, have a daycare center on a boat? What, are we going to put a nursery, you know, on a battleship? I think, do they have nurseries on a... some of the pregnant soldiers say, I just can't.
38: Given what happened to our military under Barack Obama and then the four-year reign of terror under Joe Biden, it wouldn't surprise me.
37: It
38: wouldn't surprise
37: me absolutely
38: if
37: absurd.
38: They put sex rooms on the boats like they have in the home for the homeless people out in California now.
37: Ooh, just tell it all.
38: So they do in California now? Oh, true. If you're homeless and you're drug addicted and you're on Skid Row, we're going to give you a sex tent.
37: Conjugal visits. Not even a conjugal visit. It's just conjugal tents. I mean, what can we say? This is actually happening. What's the story out of Canada where now they're giving prisoners drugs?
38: But this is why, you know, Trump is right. He is being successful. This transformation of our military is something that we desperately need, and it's one of Trump's many accomplishments.
0: Since I took office, we've created more than 1 million new private sector jobs, and Americans are working today. So you have more Americans working today than, I mean, there are certain stats that are just good. So there are, by a lot, more Americans working today than at any time in the history of our country. You can't, you know, that's a stat. But nobody knows it. That's why I'm doing it myself. That's why I'm doing it myself, Rachel. Can you believe it? I'm going out because nobody's selling it. We're doing an extremely poor job of promotion and an extremely great job of running the country.
37: Do you agree with that? I do. This is what we complain about all the time. Part of it isn't the administration's fault. I mean, the media is not going to do them any favors whatsoever. Not at all. They're not going to do them any favors whatsoever.
38: At risk of offending some people in our audience.
37: Uh-oh.
38: I think Trump has done a very good job. Do I think he's perfect? No. Do I think he's made some mistakes? Yeah. But I would take him over any other Republican president in my lifetime, and definitely over any of the Democrats. I think he's done a very good job. I think signs are turning right. And if you had a better PR team and you had a fair and accurate media, that he would be getting more credit for some of the things that he has done and the accomplishments he's achieved.
37: I think it just comes down to a fair and accurate media. I mean, I think, you know, he had a great PR team, but what are you going to do? What are you going to do when you're not going to put your message out? What are you going to do?
38: I can tell you what you're going to do.
37: They're going to criticize him.
38: You're going to use the government funds to buy ads that run on Fox during football, which I'm not a fan of. But I understand why he's doing it.
37: Or are you going to start, government.org? What is this?
38: America.gov.
37: No. That's
38: the streamline, right?
37: With the White House. The whitehouse.gov.
38: There it is. Well, that's been there for a while.
37: Well, now they're turning into their own media arm because they kicked everybody out.
38: Forever. I mean, it's... the administration runs that, and they use that as a propaganda PR extension. I mean, the whitehouse.gov was not critical of Joe Biden when Biden was in. I mean, it's run by the administration.
37: That's true. I think that, yes, he is doing a great job. There are things that they are doing that we haven't even fully grasped yet. Like I said, he's a plate spinner, but my goodness. What's happening with AI, we talked about earlier in the week, that was fantastic. I think the goal is going to be to get as much of this out there again and hope that it resonates before the midterm elections. Coming up next, we have another episode of a segment of Meet the Candidate. We just hope that the candidate is actually there. Stay tuned.
1: Violence at a fast food restaurant. I'm Wendy Swanson, KNST News. The man accused of firing multiple times at another car in the drive-thru lane at a Marana In-N-Out restaurant is facing several charges, including attempted homicide. Authorities say Charles Whipple was behind another car in line that was apparently not moving because the driver may have fallen asleep. Police say Whipple got out of his car and fired three rounds towards a heavily traveled road. The victim was taken to the hospital with non-life-threatening injuries. Bail was set at $150,000. The self-proclaimed Queen of the South in Tucson has been sentenced to prison for leading a large-scale drug trafficking organization that distributed fentanyl, methamphetamine, and other dangerous drugs in Arizona. 35-year-old Amanda Miller was handed a 17-year prison sentence, followed by 3 years of supervised release. Authorities say she directed the enterprise for more than 3 years. They say the supervised couriers orchestrated bulk drug deliveries and managed money laundering operations that crossed over the southern border. Several co-conspirators were also given long prison sentences. I'm Wendy Swanson, KNST AM 790, Tucson's most stimulating.
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37: Candidate. Arizona Legislative District 13 covers most of Chandler, Sun Lakes, and part of Gilbert. And today, we're talking with one of the Democrats running for the Arizona House. Jacob Weinberg is a longtime Army vet, a CPA, and business executive. His campaign says his priorities include education, affordability, responsible development, water security, public safety, and vets. Jacob Weinberg, welcome to the conservative circus. Jacob, you're a Democrat running in a district with a lot of center-right and Republican voters. Give my listeners your best argument. Why should someone who fundamentally disagrees with your party give you their vote?
21: Well, thanks for having me on, James. I appreciate the time this morning. I think that I'm the best candidate. I've spent 22 years in the United States Army working with people from all walks of life, no matter where they came from, to accomplish the mission. And same, I've spent 15 years as a CPA working to audit financial companies, Wall Street, and Fortune 500 companies, making sure that I protect the public, the people. So I'm not in this for ideological reasons. I want to protect my community. I was a sophomore at U of A when 9/11 happened. I saw that my country needed me, so I volunteered to serve. When I got off of active duty, I got my CPA license, became a financial statement auditor, 15 years protecting people from financial fraud. Worked in Gilbert for the past 7 years, got to know the community, saw a real lack of leadership and desire to take care of the community and those that we elected. So the soldier in me, the servant leader with all that experience in the U.S. Army, said, I need to step in to make sure the people of LD 13 are truly taken care of.
37: Now, Jacob, you've been very critical of Arizona School Voucher ESA program. Are you opposed to the program itself, or are you saying you would keep school choice but change the accountability requirement?
21: I It's the latter there, James. Accountability requirement. So every single dollar that goes into our public schools is scrutinized, is audited, looked at, and we make sure that it's going, we know where it's going. On the ESA side, we don't know where that money is going, and there's no accountability to ensure that the next generation is learning. I would require kids to take the same test, undergo the same test as public schools go, tracing the money to prove that it's actually going to education, not lingerie, diamond rings, wedding presents for friends. Like, these are things that people put in their vouchers that still got approved. And my goal is to end the fraud, waste, and abuse of the program.
37: Where exactly would you draw the line? I mean, what should parents still be permitted to purchase or choose under on the ESA?
21: Well, I think that there's kind of a gray area there with some of the things, because people are like, no Legos, but I have a friend, her son is on the spectrum, and that's how he learns. So Legos help him mentally develop some of those skills. So we can't say that there's a specific, but there are a lot of things that are just egregious. Like Amazon gift cards are untraceable. You have to, like, you can't say what they were spent on. So we start with the low-hanging fruit, and then we get into the serious policy issues of this is what we should be allowing and shouldn't be allowing. And of course, I will talk to experts, because I'm not an expert on childhood development, but I want to take into account what the people want and what the experts are saying.
37: We have Jacob Weinberg in the center ring. He's running for Arizona LD 13. He is a Democrat, so I give you mad credit for coming into the center ring. Chandler and Gilbert residents hear politicians talk about affordability, but government can also make housing more expensive through taxes, regulations, and restrictions. What specifically would you have the legislature do to bring down the cost of living?
21: Well, there's a few things. So we have a cost and affordability crisis. There are things that are, there are laws on the books in other states that I want to take and propose here and get through the legislature to turn into law. One of them, so I'm running as a Democrat, but I was an independent for 25 years, and I don't care where a good idea comes from, as long as it helps the people that I represent, the people of LD 13 and the people of Arizona. So I want to take a law from Arkansas that limits big pharma's ownership of all of the pharmacies in the state, the pharmacy benefit managers, and kills their vertical monopoly over the distribution of prescriptions. It's lowered cost in Arkansas 80%. Why aren't we doing it here? That's just one idea. Another idea comes from Indiana, where they hold healthcare companies accountable for using AI to automatically reject people's claims. And Arizona has the highest rate of AI without human intervention or oversight claims that get rejected. Now, James, you and I, we break our arm and the healthcare company automatically rejects that claim. I'm going to get it fixed and I'm going to pay out of pocket, because I don't want to have a broken arm for 4 to 6 weeks while some lawyers and doctors look at it and review my case for an appeal. So that just drives up the cost for everybody.
37: Jacob, I got 30 seconds for you. If people want to know more about your campaign, where do they go to find you? And once again, tell folks why they would want you to represent them.
21: So real quick, my website is www.electweinberg.com. And that's the same handle on Instagram, and Jacob Weinberg for Arizona LD 13 on Facebook. People should want me because I'm the best candidate. I have 22 years experience in the United States Army, 15 years as a CPA. I'm also, my education, my work in the policy realm and dual careers have made me uniquely qualified to see all aspects of a problem and create the best solution for the people I represent.
37: Jacob,
21: so I
37: want
21: the expertise, sorry, the experience, expertise, and energy, obviously. I'm a little energy to be the best representative for the people. Sorry, James.
37: No worries. Listen, I want to tell you how much we appreciate you coming into the center ring to make your pitch. And if folks want to find out more about you, you have given them the path. I want to thank you very much. That is Jacob, my friend, who is running to be your representative. I got to tell you, the latest CNN polls have confirmed that in order for Republicans to win, all they need to do is vote, vote, vote. We're going to talk about that coming up next. K2.
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11: I'm Storm Tracker 4 meteorologist Dee Cortez. Monsoon has officially wrapped up and we are drying up. We're going to see a high of 86 today under mostly sunny skies. A little bit breezy tonight with an overnight low of 68. I'm Storm Tracker 4 meteorologist Dee Cortez on News 4 Tucson.
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29: 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I always get a big fat kick out of them. And as you know, my favorite one is Harry Enten over there at CNN.
31: The GOP outperforms their Midwest polls like they did in 2018 and 2024. Well, what do you get? You get a red Michigan. Mm-hmm. You get a red Ohio. Mm-hmm. You get a red Iowa.
29: Yeah.
31: And all of a sudden, even if Democrats carry states like Texas, Georgia, North Carolina, and Alaska, well, guess what you get? You get a 50-50 Senate with J.D. Vance casting the tie-breaking vote. So if history holds in terms of the GOP outperforming their September polls, well, there's a very, very strong chance that Republicans hold on the United States Senate, even if Democrats win in places they don't historically win in, like Texas.
29: Okay. Then here's Harry into talking about, you know, MAGA, GOP, Trump poll.
31: Trump. Okay. MAGA, GOP on Trump. In the 2024 election versus Kamala Harris, he got 99% of the MAGA, GOP vote. Perhaps surprisingly, I might have thought it would be 100%, but it was 99%.
29: Okay.
31: Compare that to his approval rating now with the MAGA GOP. It's 98%. That is, there's been no real decline in MAGA support.
29: Yeah, none. No real decline. Okay, so then let's talk about Arizona. Here's the number Arizona Republicans ought to be staring at, 313,000. As of a July registration report, there were 1.52 million registered Republicans in Arizona compared to 1.21 million registered Democrats. That's a Republican registration advantage of more than 313,000 voters. Now, put that beside 2022. Republicans went into that general election with roughly 166,000 more registered votes than Democrats. Yet, the Republican candidate for governor lost by just 17,117 votes. The Republican candidate for attorney general lost after the recount by 280 votes.
31: Lost.
29: Putting that thing. Yeah. Think about that. A registration advantage of 166,000, and the governor's race was decided by 17,000 votes. The attorney general's race, 280. Come on, people. 4 years later, the Republican registration advantage hasn't merely grown, it has nearly doubled. But here is the giant flashing warning sign. Registration is not turnout. A name sitting on a voter registration file doesn't elect anybody. A registration advantage doesn't elect anybody. Elections are decided by the people who actually cast ballots.
2: And illegal immigrants.
29: Arizona Republicans got another reminder that during the summer primaries, Arizona had more than 1.5 million registered Republicans going into the primary, while participation was only a fraction of the total registered electorate. That's why the numbers from 2022 matter so much. 3% of roughly 1.27 million Republican gubernatorial votes is 38,000 votes. The governor's race was decided by 17,000. What am I getting at here? What am I getting at? We need for Arizona Republicans to turn out. We need them to vote early, and if they don't, they need to be there at least on voting day. You can dominate voter registration and still lose the election because, like I said, that's not a ballot. You can have hundreds of thousands more registered voters and still watch statewide races come down to a few thousand votes or a few hundred. So when you hear people bragging about registration numbers, remember this. Registration tells you who could vote. Turnout tells you who did vote. And as Aaron was alluding to there, there's a lot of fraudulent, a lot of fraud going on in the state, a lot of corruption.
2: A lot of ballot harvesting.
29: Yes.
2: A lot of, hey, senior center, I know you're not with it and you're hooked up. I mean, you've got basically got that Joe Biden look to your eye. Here, just fill this out.
29: There's a lot of that. And here's the deal. But if every Republican comes out and vote, if we have a massive turnout, we can beat that cheat.
2: Too big to rig. I believe that was the mantra of 2024.
29: Yes. And why was that? Because we had the numbers in 2020, but the fraud machine was huge. Because of the mail-in ballot. So what did we change since then? Well, you know what? Republicans have to take those ballots. The ballot arrives in the mail. God, I hate that. Fill it out and send it back. No, fill it out and drop it off. Fill it out right away. Vote early and then spend the rest of the time getting all your other Republican friends to get out and vote. Oh, I don't care how you vote. Just get out and vote. No, shut up. If you're a Democrat, sit this one out. We need for the Republicans to have a massive turnout. If we do, we will win all of our races. If we don't, then I don't know. But this is the time. You can talk about fraud and all of that. If we all turn out and we have a massive turnout and somehow the Democrats beat us and they didn't, well, then we know, don't we? But see, you said, James, we already know. No. Let's not play that game. Let's not play that game. We need to get out and make sure our like-minded friends, our like-minded relatives get out. Use the early ballot. I remember when Obama was voting. I remember back in 2008, I was living in Milwaukee at the time. I saw people like being rolled in from the hospital. They still had the, what was that thing? They were walking around with the IV. I saw one woman, I think she was in the hospital bed. They rolled it up to the polls.
2: Just think. You got somebody old. It's like Mitch McConnell.
29: Right?
2: Looking like,
29: right? Roll
2: wheel
29: them up.
2: Wheel them in the ballot box. Fill this out.
29: I was about to say fill it out for him. But
2: that'd probably be a crime. But, you could... Yep, Andy Biggs.
29: Boom. I understood that plain as day. That's the sharpest you've ever been. That's
2: and
29: right.
2: And if somebody questions you, you just look at them. And you look at them with the same fervor that Joe Scarborough had just a few short years ago.
29: Absolutely.
2: And you say, this is the best version of my papaw that's ever been. And if you don't agree with it, you can go F yourself.
29: That's right. CNN highlights, this is incredible. CNN highlighted business closures because of Democrat policies. They did that right before the gubernatorial debate. We'll talk about that right after the news. 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
8: A hockey coach placed on leave. I'm Wendy Swanson, KNST News. Arizona State University hockey coach Greg Powers is now on paid administrative leave. The school announced the move yesterday morning, which follows an August workout that left player Matthew Mayich in a coma. The university has since released a report of their findings of what happened. However, it's been disputed by several anonymous players on the team. Maricopa County Attorney Rachel Mitchell declined to open a separate investigation, saying her office will examine the findings from campus police to ensure all necessary evidence was gathered. But Arizona State Representative Matt Grass tells Fox 10 he's asking the Board of Regents to get involved.
9: Where athletes were vomiting, unable to stand, etc. So there may be concerns about the judgment of the broader coaching staff that ASU will need to review.
8: Grass tells the outlet that multiple adults oversaw the practice. The 21-year-old Canadian athlete remains hospitalized and is not expected to fully recover. Phoenix-based pool supply giant Leslie's is filing for Chapter 11 bankruptcy as part of a major financial restructuring deal with its primary lenders. The specialty retailer plans to wipe out roughly $685 million in debt while closing 76 stores nationwide. Existing lenders are set to take majority ownership of the company as Leslie's continues normal daily operations both in stores and online. I'm Wendy Swanson, KNST AM 790, Tucson. phone's most stimulating.
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29: Surprise, surprise, surprise. 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
11: Ladies and gentlemen, children of all ages, welcome to the Conservative Circus with James T. Harris.
29: This is something you just don't see every day. Maybe things are so bad in California that people just, the media doesn't have a choice but to report the truth. I mean, who else can they blame? Republicans don't run California. You know what? But to watch CNN, this report is so crazy to me, because you look at this and you're like, oh wow, isn't that the same thing Spencer Pratt was talking about? Oh wow, isn't that the same thing? Who's the guy who's running for governor? The Republican Steve Hilton. Steve Hilton, isn't he talking about? Can Californians be so stupid as to continue to go down the same path they've been going down for the last 20, 30 years? Maybe not. Maybe the fraud and corruption is so big out there. There's nothing. What? Didn't the governor say they had a nuclear option in case Karen Bassett lost the election?
2: That
29: the
2: is primary? What Newsom said, that because they have the ranked choice voting, and there was a situation at one time in which for the governor's race, you could have had two Republicans finish 1 and 2, which would have left the Democrat candidate, Karen Basshole, and the loony DSA candidate,
29: Ramin,
2: out of the loop. Gavin Newsom kind of wink, wink, nod, nod, don't worry. We've taken that into account. It won't happen.
29: So maybe CNN is trying to bully, pressure, or whatever, of the Democrats, but they interviewed a California businessman. He's having to close down his business due to state policies.
12: Through the years, the economics of the state and the country has really changed. We've tried. It's not like one thing that took us out. It's just what I like to say, death by a thousand cuts. Affordability has really impacted our state. Cost of goods, the cost of labor is much higher than everyone else in the country. California labor laws are really tough. Insurance is a big part of it. With the wildfires controlling the premiums and the increases, all the carriers leaving the state, and that's why it went up so quickly.
29: This is so good.
2: Well, he's not the only business facing that.
29: No, he's not.
2: I mean, Elon Musk already fled California. You want to talk about a huge investment? Don't forget, Paramount, the moving-making film company, said Hollywood ain't for us no mo.
29: That's what's so crazy about this whole interview. He's going down all those roads.
13: How much did the shrinking of Hollywood impact you?
12: Oh, immensely. It disappeared overnight. We're not really Hollywood anymore. All these people that used to work here, used to work in the city of Los Angeles, are now gone. All the businesses close early because there is no foot traction. It's a completely different city now.
13: Tell me about what you see when you drive around West Hollywood.
2: Pause it. I'm going to tell him what you... I will tell you what you see. And we're going to play like a guessing game. Was it the Johnny Carson Karnak? Right? Yeah, here's what you see. You see drug addicts.
29: Yes.
2: You see homeless.
29: Yes.
2: You see poop on the streets.
29: Yes.
2: You see depravity.
29: Come on.
2: You see despair. You see graffiti. You see nothing of Hollywood is an asshole. There's no glamour. There's no glitz.
29: You see Blythe. Wait a minute.
2: Yeah.
29: Isn't that a city?
2: It is. You see Blythe, California, but in Los Angeles. That's what you see.
29: CNN.
12: There's a lot of for lease signs up. A lot of businesses that are shutting down just a few months after they open. It's really sad.
29: Wow. You see a lot of businesses boarded up. They've only been open for months, and then they...

0: liberal Democrat before her or the one before. It's liberal progressive Democrats.
1: You had the senior national correspondent weigh in on this. She's talking about the restaurant owners, they're closing. They're talking about how this is really an affordability issue.
2: I mean, very, very simply, it's one word. It's affordability. And here in California, we're not just talking about the price of milk or the price of gas, although it is the most expensive in the entire country. We're talking about structural things like being able to pay for your insurance, get daycare so you can get a job and keep that job. Then the fees for businesses, the regulations that restrict you from being able to build stuff. All of it is just crushing. And we're not talking about Silpa trying to be rich. He was trying to break even for a solid year and could not do it. So he has to pull the eject button.
1: He was just trying to break even. He wasn't even trying to make a profit. He was trying to break even and had to pull the eject button. Didn't make it a whole year. And here, it's a one word, affordability. See, that's not working for the this shouldn't work for the Democrats. Why? Because they're in charge of the whole thing. From top to bottom. Affordability, you mean California is not affordable because of Democrats? Yes. Yes. And then some of those Democrats, when they flee to places like Arizona, they continue to vote like a stupid person. It is stupid to vote for the Democrat Party in California. It may be less stupid in other states when things are not that far gone.
0: It's still stupid. Yeah. You have to be a little brain dead to fill in the little box for the D.
1: There was a debate out in California. We just have a couple of snippets because it's funny. You had Hilton against Bashira. Was that his name? Who was formerly of the Biden administration. And that did not work in his favor. Stay tuned.
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0: 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And boy, oh boy, do they have a lot to say about it. 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
25: 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Then the rumors started, and she died again. 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
26: 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Well, one was finally asked, what does it mean? 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

0: 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I was about to say live, but they can watch it anytime.
1: Well, yeah, I mean, we are live.
0: Yes.
1: That is an advantage. You can see it in real time. You can see it later today. You can see it tomorrow. You can watch it 8 weeks from now if you want. It stays up forever. I'm sorry, Miss Jackson.
2: I brought up the YouTube on my big screen TV at home on the 72 inch and watched a little bit of YouTube.
0: Oh, yeah.
2: Oh, yeah. You guys look good.
0: I know.
2: Yeah.
0: HD TV. This face was made for HD. Yeah. You see my Greek pecs just like awesome.
1: I gotta get some of that makeup they use on TV, hide the scars. The wife smacked me around a little bit last night. She got the jersey.
0: Did she?
1: Yeah.
0: Did she go to the door and pick them up?
1: She did.
0: Oh, she did. No. What did she say?
1: Head
0: on backstory here.
1: The warden is not as big a fan of my hockey jersey collection as I am.
0: 300 jerseys.
1: No. You overestimate by about half.
0: Okay.
1: Somebody asked me. Jerseys. Well, it depends. See. There's the stack on the nightstand of jerseys that I intend to sell or trade.
0: Okay.
1: That have been there for about two and a half months. I just haven't gotten around to taking the pictures and everything.
0: And what about the ones on the wall?
1: Well, those don't count. Those are different. Those are autographed jerseys.
0: They're jerseys,
1: that's
0: though.
1: That's different.
0: If you throw the jerseys on the wall, how many?
1: So I'm just talking about the wearable jerseys.
0: Okay, if you combine the wearable with the ones on the wall.
1: Are you talking about all?
0: Yes.
1: All in?
0: 300.
1: Oh, easily.
0: See?
1: Easily.
0: That's what I'm talking
1: about. If you talk
0: about
1: all of the autographed jerseys and then the ones that are in the closet that are yet to be framed, and those jerseys are the ones that aren't good enough to be framed, plus the wearable ones, over 300.
0: Aaron's house is like
1: just the ones that the hockey jerseys that I actively wear that are hanging in the closet are about 140 some. But I got a new one yesterday. And the warden went to the door when the Ring camera got off, and the only text I got was, "What the effing H is this?"
0: Mm-hmm.
1: And I said, "Oops, I made a mistake." Lies. And I love you, baby.
0: Lies.
1: And I'm wearing it today.
0: Oh, you are?
1: Yeah, this is the one I got. See, it's got the nice leather Captain C patch. It's the Detroit Red Wings 100th centennial anniversary jersey.
0: The Red Wings. Is that a tire? That's their...
1: See, it's a tire with a wing because it's from Detroit. You got the Pistons in basketball, you know, because the industry... Yeah, the Red Wings. Hockey town.
0: That's very, very
1: home of Mr. Hockey, Gordie Howe.
0: I understand that whole thing. Now, she just get over that. It looks...
1: Exactly. This might be one of the top five favorites. It's just a quality jersey, and I got it on sale.
0: Is that the one in Vegas? Wait, no, because it came in the mail. Didn't you see one in Vegas or you were some shop?
1: Yeah.
0: That was
1: the one I bought. That was so old. That's all. That was like 2 weeks ago, James. Those jerseys don't count. That was the Connor McDavid Canadian Olympic jersey that I bought.
2: But you got a great deal, right? I mean, the sheets.
0: Yeah, that's the one you got the deal on.
1: That's the guy. I'm ashamed to tell you how much that one cost, even with the deal. I got it for half off.
0: This is a problem. You need to go to is there an AA for hockey jerseys?
1: Hi, my name is Aaron, and I'm a jerseyholic.
0: Jerseyholic, that's what it is. A jerseyholic. Well, everything's gonna be okay. Did she warm up after a while? What did she say when she saw you in it? But she wasn't up this morning.
1: She don't give a.
0: She don't care.
1: She don't care.
0: She don't care.
1: So yeah, but see. Yeah, but the daughter and I are going after the show tomorrow. We're driving up to Vegas to go to the game tomorrow night. So it'll be my daughter's first time since turning 21 that she's been to Vegas, and I told her that I would buy her a drink. Her first 21-year-old drink. Dad's going to take her to Vegas. It'll be the first time she's sipped alcohol in her life. And like, I told her, do you want a Manhattan or a martini? And she said, I don't know, Dad. I don't know what I like to drink because I've never had a drink before. And I said, that's correct, daughter.
0: Every time you talk about Vegas, we should be playing Viva Las Vegas in the background. Because that's what I
1: think
0: about.
1: Which version, Elvis or ZZ Top?
0: ZZ Top has a version? Yeah. Wait, doesn't Sammy Davis Jr. have a version too? No, I don't think so.
1: No, I don't know. Sammy Davis Jr. has only got one eye though.
0: Yeah, baby. Okay.
1: I do have two more jerseys arriving today,
0: though. Oh, no.
1: But.
0: Does she know?
1: But, yes, she knows about one of them because one of them is for my son. I actually bought it for my son.
0: Oh, yes,
1: he needed
0: yes.
1: a new Joe Burrow jersey. So
0: I thought they were all coming together. They're all coming at the same time.
1: Well, they were supposed to, but they got separated. And the other one, it's not a hockey jersey, so it doesn't count towards a class. The other one is a brand-new Brock Purdy jersey.
0: Okay,
1: that I'm going to wear when I go to the game in a couple of weeks.
0: Do you have more hockey jerseys than you do football jerseys? Now, I mean, including the ones on the wall.
1: Ooh, yeah, no. I've got more football jerseys, but I only wear 49er jerseys. And once I get Brock, I'll only have four of those. I don't have that many football jerseys that I wear.
0: Do they have a Packers shop in Vegas?
1: No. Why? They have Raiders shops. They have sports apparel stores where you could buy. But why would you want to let... Well, I don't know. Hold on. I do think there are some LGBTQ+ apparel stores in Vegas where you could probably get yourself a Packers jersey.
0: I want to go to Vegas because I know that they have Packer bars in Vegas.
1: Right, they're gay and lesbian bars.
0: No, they're not gay and lesbian bars.
1: Hi, I'm a fan of Jordan Love.
0: No. Stop it with your Jordan Love hate. Jordan Love is a better quarterback than Brock Purdy.
1: Hey, Pablo, James is on drugs, and that was the proof. There is not a better quarterback in the NFL right now than Brock Purdy.
0: I don't know about that. He just said
1: the record and the statistics would prove me right. This is like Donald Trump. All Brock Purdy does is win. He's winning, and he doesn't have the right PR team behind him because he is the best quarterback in the NFL. If you look statistically, since he was selected as Mr. Irrelevant for the 5 years he's been the starting quarterback,
0: there is not
1: a single quarterback that has been as consistent as Brock Purdy.
3: We're going to win so much.
1: Thank you, Brock.
3: We're going to win at every level. We're going to win so much, you may even get tired of winning.
1: This
3: and you'll
1: is
3: say,
1: the year.
3: Please.
1: We're bringing the sixth Lombardi back.
0: Are you tired of winning?
1: Well, we got to win the Super Bowl. But then, I mean, I here's what I am tired of. I'm tired of losing to the playoffs.
0: There you go.
1: But this year's going to be different. We're gonna win it all this year.
0: I'm just tired of losing.
2: Calm down, James. 2 days in a row, you almost got attacked by Aaron.
0: I know. Tacking Purdy, and who was the other one?
1: Well, you tried to say something about Ric Flair being a homosexual, and that's just wrong.
0: Coming up, we're going to touch on the debate that took place last night between the Republican Steve Hilton and Becerra. It was kind of hilarious in parts, but it also demonstrates the Democrats are just not prime time. Maybe they are, but there's nothing going to change in California, I'm afraid. Stay tuned.
4: Violence at a fast food restaurant. I'm Wendy Swanson, KNST News. The man accused of firing multiple times at another car in the drive-thru lane at a Marana In-N-Out restaurant is facing several charges, including attempted homicide. Authorities say Charles Whipple was behind another car in line that was apparently not moving because the driver may have fallen asleep. Police say Whipple got out of his car and fired three rounds towards a heavily traveled road. The victim was taken to the hospital with non-life-threatening injuries. Bail was set at $150,000. The self-proclaimed Queen of the South in Tucson has been sentenced to prison for leading a large-scale drug trafficking organization that distributed fentanyl, methamphetamine, and other dangerous drugs in Arizona. 35-year-old Amanda Miller was handed a 17-year prison sentence, followed by 3 years of supervised release. Authorities say she directed the enterprise for more than 3 years. They say the supervised couriers orchestrated bulk drug deliveries and managed money laundering operations that crossed over the southern border. Several co-conspirators were also given long prison sentences. I'm Wendy Swanson, KNST AM 790, Tucson's most stimulating.
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19: 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The peahen is the female. They are not native to the United States, although they thrive in coastal, warmish areas.
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0: 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Just go over there, smash the like button. 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If Steve Hilton was able to become governor of California, and what's our guy, Spencer Pratt, if he would have been able to pull off, you know, becoming mayor of Los Angeles, I think California could have had a real shot at turning things around.
1: I mean, I think it will take more than one governor and one mayor to right that ship. It would have been a positive sign that maybe the citizens of California have woken up and are at least willing to try.
0: Right to try.
1: But alas, the Democrat establishment didn't let that happen. They went down to Skid Row and they paid a few dollars and a couple of cartons of cigs and stacked the deck in Los Angeles. They had their ranked choice primary. They propelled the socialist ahead of Spencer Pratt in the middle of the night. She got a surge of votes.
0: Surge!
1: Spencer Pratt got like 3, and she got like 3,000 times 10.
0: They'll be able to bring in the ballots, truck them in just like they've done in the past. Steve Hilton yesterday was going up against Xavier Becerra. I do believe that Basira was trying to do the same thing Katie Hobbs has been successful at, just hiding out, hiding in the bunker. That's why Steve Hilton actually gave a shout out to CNN.
2: But first of all, I just want to say thank you to CNN for bringing Javier out of hiding. He's barely been seen in public since the primary 4 months ago. It's very important we have this debate. And the simple point is that the quickest way to get more money in people's pockets is for the government to take less out.
0: Ooh.
2: That's what I'm going to be doing.
0: Ooh.
2: And it's not coming from the budgets that he describes. You know what it's coming from? Cancelling high-speed rail,
0: okay,
2: which he's promised to continue with.
0: Now, this is amazing. Because, yeah, Steve Hilton, remember, we played, I believe it was last hour, we heard from a business owner who was trying to change things. He couldn't even last a year. And what did he say? You know, they're taking taxes. They have fees out. Here you have Hilton saying, here's what I'll do.
1: Now, you know, when you run for office, usually the media will dig into a candidate's past positions.
0: Right?
1: Okay, Steve Hilton's a businessman.
0: He is.
1: Okay? He has a record of building businesses, hiring people, firing people. You could point to that. Javier Becerra is a lifelong Democrat politician. He represented Los Angeles in Congress for over 20 years. While he was in Congress, has Los Angeles gotten better or worse over those 20 years?
0: Worse.
1: Okay. He was also the Health and Human Services Secretary under Joe Biden during the COVID vaccine rollout. Is anybody going to ask him why?
0: No.
1: The COVID vaccine?
0: No. You had Hilton that called him out about the masking and all that kind of stuff and how ridiculous that was, the masking children. But yeah, where is the media? The media's not going to call him out on that because they were complicit.
1: Hey, you were the Health and Human Services Secretary of the forced vaccination of American citizens for a vaccine that wasn't actually a vaccine. Do you feel sorry about that? Do you feel like you lied to the American people? Do you feel like you lied to the American people when you tried to cover up the fact that we all knew that the virus came from a lab in China, but you told us it came from somebody eating bat meat?
0: You know what Steve Hilton did do to Javier? He did call up how he was perceived in the Biden administration.
2: What I've never done is what you've done in your 36 years as a career politician, where you've never created a job, you've never actually had to make any money of your own. All you've ever done is spent other people's money in every government job you've had. According to your Democrat colleagues, the ones who worked with you, like Susan Rice, who worked with you side by side when you were in the Biden cabinet, she described you as an idiot.
0: Dang.
2: She called you bitch ass.
0: Oh!
2: Why did Susan Rice, a respected political leader, call you an idiot?
3: First, let me correct the record.
0: Did Susan Rice, did she pull a, who's that guy over there? Didn't he call me an itch? Did we come full circle?
1: Right, the guy that called you a little bitch earlier this week. I believe Monday. Was that Monday?
0: That was Monday. That was Monday, right out of the box.
4: A little bitch.
1: Yeah, there we go.
0: Did he channel his inner Susan Rice?
1: Worse, Pablo, you're from the streets because you're from the West Side.
0: Come on.
1: Right? What's worse, being called a little bitch or a bitch ass?
0: Ooh, I would say little.
1: Now, usually, you don't just call somebody a bitch ass. There's another noun after it. Like, I would not say this, but I've heard some people say bitch ass N-word or bitch ass F-word or bitch, like, because bitch ass describes the other word.
0: That's
1: right?
0: What we say on the east side Scottsdale. We say ass punk. See, that's how we are hard. Yeah. We hard out there in Scottsdale. East side.
1: You are acting like a bitch ass punk. Yeah,
7: little bitch is worse.
0: Ooh. Yeah,
1: you would rather be a bitch ass.
7: Yeah.
1: Little.
0: So is that what Susan Rice called him? Xavier, you little itch ass.
2: She described you as an idiot. She called you bitch ass.
0: Ooh! What was going on?
1: Well, that's okay. Barack Obama said his vice president, you never underestimate his ability to F things up.
0: He did say that. These Democrats, and yet they continue. I got to tell you, something about what they're doing, they continue to get elected. It's amazing, isn't it? Little itch asses. Little itch asses.
1: It's amazing how many votes you can buy for a carton of Kools down on Skid Row.
4: You didn't need the car.
0: That Lucy's. Was wrong.
4: You didn't even... You can give a pack. Just get some Lucy's.
0: You didn't catch that. You didn't catch that. Did you hear what he said? Wait a minute. You said Kools?
1: Kools, yeah. Menthol cigarettes.
0: You're talking about menthol. You're talking about.
6: Racist!
0: Thank you.
1: No. You, that's not. Come Newports on. Would be racist.
6: Oh. That's racist!
1: My mom, who is white, smoked Kools cigarettes when I was young before she quit.
0: Is she white?
1: Was she? Yeah. Yeah, my mom is white.
0: Okay.
1: I ain't no Rachel Dolezal action going up. My mom is white.
0: I do have a Caucasian friend who smokes menthols.
1: Yeah.
0: Yeah.
1: You don't be... menthols is for everybody.
0: Well, yeah, Reverend Al. Reverend Al was about to sue the Biden administration for trying to ban menthol cigarettes. This is said it was racist. I know your mama smoked menthols, and you don't. You know what? It's a good reason why you have my black card. It's a very good reason.
4: Were the Virginia Slims menthols? My tia used to smoke
0: Virginia
4: those.
0: Slims. I think they might be.
1: I don't know. I mean, I know. I've never. I mean, the one time I tried to, I smoked like it was a Camel Red, and we cut the filter off.
0: That was not menthol. That was
1: no.
0: Hardcore.
1: That would knock you on your butt. Because I was like. It's just like the first time I ever drank alcohol. I didn't drink beer. I was just like bourbon.
0: Yeah, my first cigarette
1: snuck it out of my parents' cabinet. And it's
0: Marlboro Reds. A British girl taught me how to smoke it when I was in Syracuse, southern Italy. Smoking lessons.
1: Yeah, it's not. It never appealed to me. I just I tried it once. It's like, oh, this is awful. Why do people do? Oh yeah, addiction. That's why.
0: I kept burping and coughing it up. It didn't. It just never really smoothed out for me.
1: Okay, Bill Clinton, you didn't inhale it.
0: I tried to inhale it, but didn't know how. She had to teach me to inhale it. I didn't know how. Coming up next, my friends. We will talk about how the left is just not allowing Republicans to play the identity politics game.
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37: The different color noises, white noise, brown noise, pink noise. Brown noise is deeper, has lower frequencies, it's got more bass, minimalizes that higher frequency. Mm-hmm. And I didn't really know this, but apparently you can liken some of these to sounds in nature. And apparently brown noise is more akin to like a river rapid or a heavy rainfall or thunder.
38: Because there's also white noise and pink noise, you think brown noise is just named after the color brown. Wrong. There was a scientist named Robert Brown from Scotland.
37: White noise is used, aside from just sleeping, a lot of times with like noise-canceling headphones and stuff, mm-hmm. masking other sounds.
38: Pink noise is a little different. It's kind of like the compromise between white noise and brown noise.
37: As far as which one is best for sleep, there have been some very middling studies over the years. But at Oxford in 2017, they said that they fell asleep 40% faster listening to white noise, but their overall sleep was about the same.
38: Okay.
37: There was a study in 2017 from Northwestern of 13 older adults, and they said pink noise provided deeper sleep overall and improved ability to recall words.
17: For the entire Colorful Noises episode and everything else in the Stuff You Should Know universe, open the free iHeart app, search Stuff, and listen now.
0: 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I love the fact that the conservatives are out there trying to play the same game as Democrats. Well, maybe not playing the same game. We don't have to play games. You've got the Democrats who always want to be first. They're the ones that are really trying to use identity politics to advance their narrative. They never, ever, ever want to give Republicans credit when they do something first. We just played for you earlier. What was her name? The flashback, Rachel Levine. Rachel. Yeah.
1: Hey. She earned that title. She's an admiral. You give me my respect. Lydia. I'm not just a pretty face. I'm more than just a great pair of tits.
0: Lydia Moynihan was on, I believe, CNN, and she talked about President Trump. You know what? When you want to talk about identity politics, why don't you talk about his first?
2: Okay, he's empowered a lot. I mean, first openly gay Treasury Secretary, first Latino Secretary of State, first female Chief of Staff. I'm saying if you want to do the identity politics game, Trump actually does pretty okay there, but he does it because they have merit,
0: boom,
2: not because they check the box.
0: Boom.
2: Biden literally only picked Kamala Harris. He didn't say, I want to pick the most qualified candidate.
3: But what about what Adam pointed out in the poll is that...
2: I would be curious to see this poll. I don't believe that Americans are that
3: stupid. I believe in the goodness of Americans too. Trust me. I really do.
0: No, you don't. And that's why you had to step in and try to step all over Ms. Moynihan there. Because she was pointing out a very uncomfortable truth. That Joe Biden only picked Kamala Harris because she was black and female. That's the only reason why he picked Ketanji Jackson Brown or Brown Jackson, whatever name, because she's black and female, but she doesn't even know what a female is.
1: Well, it's the only reason why she picked Tim Walz, because they needed a straight white guy. Mm-hmm. She said in her memoir, Buttigieg probably would have done a better job for us, but he was too gay.
0: Too gay.
1: I was the DEI candidate. We can't have two.
0: See?
1: So Buttigieg, get in the rear. Wait, no, don't
0: well,
1: say
0: stop
1: it.
0: Never that. Mind. Stop that. You stop it, booty gig. To the back of the line, carefully.
1: That's better, yeah, to the back.
0: So they'll go, yeah, oh, we got this first. President Trump is choosing on merit. They just happen to fit into the categories that the left likes to highlight. He didn't pick his press secretary to be a first. Who was the first over there, Jean-Pierre, first a Haitian
1: immigrant, African-American lesbian. I think we need a new strategy.
4: No fatties, no trannies, no beardos, no weirdos, no wimps, no radicals.
0: That's a first. I would take that as a first.
1: Thanks, Secretary of War Pete Hegseth. That's my kind of guy.
0: We'll have the shirts available soon. Well, thank you for hanging out in the conservative circus. The Big Top will reopen tomorrow morning at 6 a.m., my friends. Clay and Buck are next, right after the news. 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
5: A new arrest in a suspected terror plot. I'm Lisa Brady, Fox News. Counter-terror police in the UK just announcing a sixth person arrested in the suspected plot to target a U.S.-run airbase in England. And this latest suspect is a dual UK and Iranian national. A day after the British Prime Minister had said there were strong indications of Iranian involvement. Homeland Security Secretary Mark Wayne Mullen telling Fox earlier today,
10: "We knew that Iran and the IRGC was going to try to do an attack possibly on a United States asset in the UK. We had been already watching this with our counterparts in London, giving them a heads up. They had were also feeding information to us."
5: The arrest made today is on suspicion of preparation of terrorist acts, with a second man questioned and two properties in London searched. The family of Renee Good filing two lawsuits against the Trump administration over her killing during an immigration enforcement surge in Minnesota.
11: The whole world had to watch as our entire universe was destroyed, as the sunshine that was my amazing Renee was robbed from us, from her children, and from her community that loved her.
5: Good's wife, Becca, says she was pure love. The lawsuits claim wrongful death and conspiracy to interfere with civil rights, accusing the federal government of trying to hide evidence of what happened in January. Good was killed during a confrontation with ICE agents protesting their operation. Homeland Security says an agent fired in self-defense. Good's family denies she was trying to use her car as a weapon. A failed execution in Tennessee remains under investigation.
12: So far as we know, the Department of Correction followed exactly the protocol that was outlined and vetted and approved by the Attorney General's office. At this point, that is all we know.
5: Governor Bill Lee, after convicted killer Krista Pike ended up in the hospital last night following two doses of a lethal injection drug. 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

0: about the economy right now and Democrats, Republicans going into the midterms, it reminds me of the Mamdani situation insofar as the people whose primary concern is one aspect of the economy right now, which is price of gas, price of groceries, some of those day-to-day cost of living items. They might think to themselves, I hope this doesn't happen, but they might think, we just need a change. So let's put the other team in charge because I'm frustrated with this situation. And the irony is the other team will make it worse. Just like with Mamdani, how did Mamdani come into office in New York City? There were a lot of things, but the primary message, Clay, he had was the rent is too, he's really like the rent is too damn high guy. Do you all remember him? He was actually pretty, that was his own party. The rent is too damn high. That was his thing. Mamdani, the rent's higher than it's ever been.
1: And it's going to keep record highs all time in New York City within a few months of the policies he tried to put in place.
0: And I'm going to tell you, people might say, oh, it's only been a year. Okay. I promise you it'll be at an all-time high or close to it next year. And it's going to go up the year after that. Because the things that he tries to do politically, philosophically, actually exacerbate the problem. So we can agree on the problem, but the solutions offered by Democrats make it worse. Oh, you don't like the high price of day-to-day living? Democrats are the ones that spend us into oblivion. Now, we have spent too much on the right as well, but it's always Democrats who spend more, who want to spend more. And Clay, that's where inflation comes from, which is why these prices have gone up the way that they have and stayed high. And it's also why you're overtaxed, and it's also why you're overregulated, all these things. So there's this part of me that feels this frustration that the people who are frustrated are only, it's like they're like, oh my gosh, my foot's on fire. Give me that can of gasoline. That is voting for Democrats.
1: Here's the other thing, Buck. Democrats are going to be unable to pass anything. This is the reality because of not having control of the government. So what they're going to do is going to be non-existent. And then they're going to argue that they know the solution in 2028 because they can't actually make things better in 2027 and 2028. I'm just telling you exactly how this is going to play out. So if you are out there right now and you are frustrated that things have not gotten better faster, I understand. But your anger should be at Democrats for digging such a hole that we had to get ourselves out of. Again, when Joe Biden came into office, inflation was 1.9%. He took us immediately to 9.1%. And we now were back in the vicinity of 3%. And if and when we get the situation in Iran rectified, which is a long-term plan solution for a short-term pain, then I think you're going to see the price of oil and gas, as we have said, already coming back down. I think the fact that even the New York Times is now covering, oh, wait, oil and gas is coming out of the Middle East at same or similar rates now at the end of September than it ever has. Remember when they tried to argue Iran has won the war, and now Iran has got inflation that we've never seen before. Their entire economy is collapsing. They have no air force. They have no navy. They have no functional ability to do anything in the Middle East. I think what you're going to see is all of these issues continue to move in a positive direction. Now, the challenge is it takes a long time for oil and gas prices to come down. They go up really fast, which we've talked about on this program before. We'll open up, by the way, phone lines 800-282-2882. And we got a bunch more stories, Buck. I did all my reading because we talked about it a little bit on this Cornell rape case. Buck, this is another social media firestorm that is getting, many people have gotten just a tiny pinprick of the actual data involved in this case and the actual facts. I am really well versed on this now. And my goodness, this is just another example of a runaway story that isn't remotely reflective of the truth. So we can tease. That's what you call a tease in the business, Buck. I'm going to tee off on this.
0: Get your popcorn. As I think you should.
1: In the meantime, if you're sitting there on Thursday and you're going to be staying up for the awesome Atlanta Braves, to take on the hated Philadelphia Phillies tonight. You might be thinking to yourself, or maybe you stayed up last night to watch the Cubs play against the Padres, and you're a little bit bleary-eyed this morning. You might be thinking to yourself, I could use a little bit more energy in my life, and that's what I've been focused on, because I'm worried about my son being able to bench press more than me. He may, at some point, be the strongest man in the house, but not today. 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
15: The U.S. military deployed on the streets of America.
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15: Whole communities targeted for removal.
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0: Welcome back in, Clay and Buck. Appreciate all of you hanging out with us as we move closer and closer to the midterms. Buck, I was telling you that I'm beginning to feel like the Democrat wave has peaked and the Republican spending is starting to really kind of push back the tide. We'll see how high it can go. I still think the House is going to be difficult, but I'm feeling better and better about remaining in control of the Senate. And given the fact that there will be a ton of vacancies on the Senate side, it is feels to me like something very good that we will be able to maintain control of the Senate if what I see these trend lines continue.
1: Yeah, I feel good about the Senate for Republicans. I've even seen some polling that is encouraging for Susan Collins, for example. So I think things are going to trend the right direction in some of the key Senate races. But I also think that, you know, the situation can change very rapidly and we have to run through the tape, as they say, all the political cliches every election time. It's going to come down to turnout. You know, it's going to come down to who wants it more. Who puts more points on the board, Clay? That's who's going to win. So this is where we are at this stage of the midterms. It's underway. The narratives are out there. The spending on TV. You know, since I was in, I was in Virginia recently, Clay. Obviously, I was with you in D.C., but I was in Virginia. And it's just this thing. One of the TVs was on in the house I was in, and it was just constant political ads.
0: Oh, yeah.
1: Because Virginia is a state that's, you know, in play.
0: I'm telling you, Buck, I pretty much only watch sports. Every commercial break during my sporting events is all political ads now. Because I assume that Republicans are targeting men in huge numbers, and you can't get men in huge numbers without targeting sports overwhelmingly.
1: I just also love how there really is this formula, like the attack ads. It must work because they all do more or less the same thing, which they're like, some people like puppies, babies, and ice cream. Not this jerk. Big red X across his face. He thinks puppies smell bad and babies are too loud. He also wants to take all your money, lock up your grandma, and do terrible, terrible things to you. Do not vote. You know what I mean? Like, yeah, every ad. That's really...
0: It's amazing it's that never, it works.
1: It's never like Bill 725, you know, he voted against this for raising your taxes. And I think that's bad for the overall economy. It's like, he is anti-puppies and ice cream.
0: This is why I think everybody knowing who you are, this is why the attack ads didn't work on Trump. That's one of the funniest things. The Kamala attack ads, they tested and they actually helped Trump.
1: Oh, yeah.
0: So they had to start pulling them off the air. That's when you know you're in a good spot politically, where even the attack ads are working in your favor. Look, you know the International Fellowship of Christians and Jews. They're the nonprofit organization standing alongside the Jewish population in Israel throughout the world. They offer assistance to those in need, particularly the vulnerable that often get overlooked. They were in Israel 3 years ago when Hamas attacked. And a year later, I joined them on the ground and saw the work firsthand. I also saw, sadly, the aftermath of exactly what the Hamas terrorists did. It's hard to even put into words the brutality of that day when 1,200 people lost their lives, 250 were kidnapped. Next Wednesday, on the anniversary of those attacks, you'll see thousands of Israeli flags on display in solidarity. 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
10: Here's something pretty disturbing I discovered while researching this podcast. This is what it actually says on the Los Angeles Police Department website. The site states that the Adult Missing Persons Unit investigates 3,200 cases a month. And 70% of those missing people are found or returned voluntarily within 2 or 3 days. It goes on to explain, and I quote here, "Since being a missing person is not a crime, police are given a very limited role while conducting these types of investigations." At the bottom of the webpage, it gets more disturbing. There's a section titled, "What if they never returned?" And here's the official police advice. In such situations, you may want to enlist the services of a private investigator to assist in your search. If you can't afford a PI, the police elaborate, quote, "Another option would be to contact the Salvation Army, which has a missing persons locator program." There is not a single sentence on the LAPD website that would lead a loved one of a missing person to have any faith that the police would properly investigate it. What the LAPD is basically saying is, if someone you love goes missing, don't overreact. They'll probably turn up, unless they don't, in which case you should get someone besides the police to look into it. All this is my way of saying, if the police took missing persons cases as seriously as they do, say, bank robberies, I wouldn't have had to do this podcast in the first place and end up chasing a violent criminal halfway around the country. I'm Neil Strauss, and you can hear the full story of To Live and Die in L.A.
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12: 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So can the truth ever really be uncovered?
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0: Welcome back in here to Clay and Buck. You know, Clay, we're talking about this botched execution in Tennessee. You know, there are, I think, five states that still have firing squad as an option. And I just think that that, in every sense, makes the most sense. It's the most efficient. It's definitely, definitely going to get the result that is sought in an execution. And we certainly can conduct it. It's not, you know, they have this problem now. It's pentobarbital, I think, is the substance they use in lethal injections. They can't find it because no one wants to make it. And there's all these other problems that come up with it. So I just, do you agree with me? I know this is a very, you know, we're not, I understand this is a very serious thing. We're not picking food off of a Chinese menu. But I think that if we're going to have the death penalty in this country, it should just be, the first option should just be firing squad.
1: You get to pick, right? Is that the standard in most states?
0: Because
1: didn't a guy pick the firing squad recently in South Carolina?
0: I mean, it's an, again,
1: I feel like a guy in South Carolina recently picked the firing squad and people were surprised.
0: I mean, because, you know, you put yourself in situations. Law enforcement, you could get shot in the line of duty. Military, you could get shot in a situation. I'm saying, you know, no one's ever like, I'm taking a risk where I might end up in a gas chamber, really. You know, that's not a thing.
1: Right.
0: So just to me, it strikes me that we're already living in a world where the possibility, you know, where I just think it's the least barbaric. If you're going to think that all executions are barbaric, I think a firing squad's the least barbaric version of it.
1: Well, I just don't know what happens now. So they weren't able to do the scheduled execution. Then they took her to a hospital. Yeah. For those of you who don't know, Tennessee had a woman that was being executed, and they had issues with the drugs that they put in, and it didn't.
0: This is
1: her.
0: A huge win for the anti-death penalty crowd, by
1: Correct.
0: The way. Huge. Huge.
1: Correct.
0: I mean, I bet money is flowing into all the NGOs. And by the way, that's a legitimate, I don't disparage people that oppose the death penalty at all. The Catholic Church certainly opposes the death penalty. I'm a Catholic. But I'm just saying this is a huge win for the people, or, you know, huge point in the direction of those who are anti-death penalty. So that's also a part of the discussion, to be sure. 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

0: fair to say. So that may mean that that Iran is part of a broader interest that he has, you know what I mean, from a rather broader like grievance set that he has, or they could have something a lot meatier than that, but they need to confirm it. So we'll see.
1: Yes. So that is out there. And I should also mention that they have arrested someone else. This, according to The Guardian, I just saw this come across, that is a dual Iranian and British citizen associated with the proposed terror attack or plan of a terror attack that was taking place near an American base in England. So there are some of these different threads that may or may not end up being connected. We should also mention, Buck, they have suspended all Fly Dubai traffic to Israel, making you wonder, are there other pilots that either were radicalized or was this a long-range sleeper cell operation, potentially, where they were trying to do a 9/11-style attack? I still haven't heard a lot of people talk about the fact, Buck, this guy waited till soon before they were going into Israeli airspace to make this move. They were several hours, in other words, into the flight. If his goal was just to crash the plane, which is a bad goal by itself, he could have theoretically made this move earlier in the flight and taken that plane down anywhere. The fact that he made the move right before they were going into Israeli airspace, to me, indicates that he may have been intending to use this plane as a method to kill even more people, right, 9/11 style.
0: And this is where you get into the, of course, it was not a coincidence that an attempted hijacking occurred of a plane full of Israelis about to land in Israel, right?
1: Yes.
0: There are thousands, tens of thousands, probably, I don't know, certainly thousands of flights all over the world every day. There was clearly a terrorist, anti-Israel, anti-West component of this, and, you know, unless you're going to believe the one in a million that this just happened to be a guy who was having a bad day, which none of us believed and clearly was not the case. But we'll continue to look for this. I am very curious, Clay, what the investigation turns up. If there were any co-conspirators, any remote control, external assistance in targeting, or even just what they call spiritual sanctioning, essentially, yes, we bless this as a terrorist operation, and then in the name of Al-Qaeda, right, in the name of ISIS, whatever it may be, we could find all of that, but we will we'll have to wait and see. All right, something happy here for a second, or something we can all enjoy. Take a little moment there. Yesterday, the lunch bell was ringing in my head, and you know what I had? Chicken nuggets from Good Ranchers. That's right, my friends. They make gluten-free, seed oil-free chicken nuggets. Now, you might be saying, okay, that's cool. 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Oh, no, no, no, my friends. 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
1: See, I always thought Metallica was a little too dark for hype song, by the way. 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
0: 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Oh man, sometimes the ideas here are unexpected, such as Peter in Petaluma, California. What you got for us, Peter?
2: Hey there. So you guys were talking earlier about the death penalty cases and all that. And my idea was that these death penalty, these executions, I should say, they should put them on pay-per-view. Instead of just having them where they're behind a curtain, put them on pay-per-view. Charge $20 a viewer and then give the money to
0: Peter,
2: maybe the school.
0: Buck, I bet you have seen this. You remember the back in the day, the DVDs and the VCRs, Faces of Death?
1: Yeah. I do.
0: The dark, dark era. Peter, I appreciate the call. I don't know if that's a great idea. Daryl in Omaha, Nebraska.
1: We don't, just real quick, we don't want to do the thing, like, this isn't the French Revolution where the angry mob is like throwing, you know,
0: fruit,
1: refuse at the person on their way to the guillotine. Like, we're not barbarians. Go ahead.
0: Daryl in Omaha, Nebraska. You say you've witnessed two executions.
3: Yeah, actually, I think the pro-lethal injection factions are really anti-death penalty. There's the lack of drugs, the shelf life, the shipping across state lines, as you've discussed, finding the vein. And then we have problems like we did yesterday. The Good Wife have actually had an episode on it. Years ago, I was in a press pool for two executions in the state of Virginia, and I can tell you that it is very clean and very quick. They hit them with two shocks. The first one put the person unconscious immediately. There was no dramatic thing of having them strapped to a gurney, none of that kind of stuff. The second one, a charge, they were already, as I say, unconscious. The second charge actually then completed the death. And it was very swift, it was very clean, and there was no drama with it at all.
0: Thank you. What I'm squeamish about with the death penalty, Buck, is wrongful conviction.
1: That's always what
0: this is the lawyer in me. We do have wrongful convictions. That makes me squeamish. When we know that they did it, I want to do it instantaneously and just be done with it.
1: You'd be surprised how much data a car transmits these days. A guy just trying to renew his auto insurance found out the hard way his insurance jumped more than 20%. 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
9: A crash with entries, Kino-Ajo Connection Ramp and Ajo Way delays there. Also an accident on Dodge and Clydedale. You'll find another accident entries involved on Midville Park just south of Irvington. Boy, a lot of traffic right now westbound Broadway from Old Spanish Trail over to Wilmot. I'm Lee Powell, checking your roads.
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15: I'm Storm Tracker 4 meteorologist Dee Cortez. Monsoon has officially wrapped up and we are drying up. We're going to see a high of 86 today under mostly sunny skies. A little bit breezy tonight with an overnight low of 68. I'm Storm Tracker 4 meteorologist Dee Cortez on News 4 Tucson.
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20: I'm Bill Hemmer, and these are the most impactful moments in American history. May 25th, 1978. A seemingly normal package arrived at the campus at Northwestern University, addressed to a professor, Buckley Crist. Professor Crist immediately became suspicious of the unfamiliar package and alerted campus security. Officer Terry Marker opened the box, triggering a homemade bomb to detonate, injuring his hand. The explosion marked the first attack tied to the domestic terrorist who would later become known as the Unabomber, known only by a sketch of a faceless figure with sunglasses and a hoodie. His name was Ted Kaczynski. Over the course of 17 long years, he terrorized the country, sending out sophisticated handmade bombs that killed three and injured 23 others until the day he was captured by the FBI in 1996. I'm Bill Hemmer, Fox News.

0: 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More behind-the-scenes information on breaking news and more bold, inspired solutions for America.
1: Hey, it's Mark Simone here for Sean. Normally you hear me on our big flagship station, WOR in New York. You might be saying to yourself, well, what is he doing here? Believe me, I'm saying that to myself. You know, I always love coming here, but Linda has once again ruined my lunch. I'm trying to eat lunch.
2: And, it's pretty funny, actually. I do have an uncanny way of calling you and ruining your whole day. It's
1: well,
2: become one of my pastimes.
1: Not the whole day, because on the to-do list was go to the gym. I got to be honest, I didn't really want to go to the gym, but this happened once before. I remember we have the greatest food here in New York City. Right in this neighborhood, you got the greatest takeout food. I had the most incredible takeout food. I put it on my desk, fresh. The steam is coming off. It's about 7 minutes before the show. The phone rings. It's Linda. Where are you? Get over here. Sean can't get on the air. You were in Singapore someplace. I ran over, did 3 hours. I came back. That food was so stale and disgusting and wilted. And, luckily,
2: so I owe you lunch, essentially, is where we're at.
1: Two. I was trying to eat today, but this was a different lunch. This one I could carry over here. You saved me from the gym. So, where's Sean exactly? He'll be back tomorrow, right?
2: Sean will be back tomorrow. He's got a great interview tonight with the vice president. And unfortunately, getting that ready for the air tonight is just something that impeded upon our radio schedule. So he said only the illustrious Mark Simone could handle it. And so here you are, dear sir, missing the gym and joining us. So
1: yes,
2: thank you.
1: I am the choice. You know why? Because I live like two blocks from here. So.
2: There is that. It's a very good point.
1: Yeah, otherwise they would have found somebody else. But I'm the only one that can get right over here. That's a building pass already because I work downstairs at our flagship. And but we got lots to get to today. We'll get to the midterms. It's 33 days away. We'll get to Iran. We'll get to AI. We'll get to CNN. It's been purchased. Now, what are they going to do? Is there any way to fix it? I doubt it. We'll get to crazy, weirdo, bug-eyed Jack Smith. And then we'll get to Fly Dubai, of course. More details coming out. We got a big interview with Benjamin Netanyahu that Sean will do. And hey, Linda, you know about, did you watch that AI conference yesterday?
2: I did.
1: They assembled the greatest geniuses on earth. There was every head of every AI company. They had a Google. They had Jeff Bezos. They had all these. The IQ in that room was like average 190. The most brilliant guys. They sat around that table for 2 hours. What'd they come up with? They're going to form a committee. That we couldn't have thought of that.
2: You know what's funny, though, and I say this all the time, and I'm sure you probably agree with this, although you're pretty savanty yourself, is that people who are that intelligent, they are terrible with the common sense aspects of life, in my experience. So these are guys like Elon Musk that could fly a rocket ship, but you know, you ask him, like, so do you want to tie your shoes? And he's like, I think I'm going to wear Skechers, bro. I'm going to make it easy. And these are not people that handle the everyday little things, you know?
1: These are guys that built trillion-dollar companies.
2: 100%.
1: If you put the Golden Girls in a room, they would have come up with, oh, let's form a committee.
2: The Golden Girls rock, bro. Sorry. They're good at everything.
1: I don't know. I'm simplifying. It's not just a committee. I'm reading what they came up with. They're going to also have a panel. Ooh, a panel. Look at this. And then they're going to have an independent auditor. I have no idea what that means. You would think they would come out of that meeting and in detail explain the problem to you. We know that AI can do a lot of great stuff, amazing stuff. It's going to cure diseases. It's going to do all kinds of great stuff. But they

0: that just happened to be perfectly timed with their documentary all about what they had been planning for the last year. I'm like, guys, can you not? Like, we already did COVID once. Nobody's that stupid. We're all moving on with our lives. And Bill Gates only has one thing in mind, and that's Bill Gates. If it ain't about Bill Gates and Bill Gates' pocket and not getting fatter, he's got nothing, nothing on his mind about saving, helping, anything. That guy is, to me, he is the nemesis to all of humanity.
1: Yeah, if he didn't look so ridiculously nerdy, he could be a James Bond villain, but he doesn't look the part.
0: Oh, God. Please. He's gross.
1: Well,
0: gross. I got nothing nice to say.
1: I think his other purpose is, if he comes on to say AI is going to kill a billion people, it's going to wipe us all out, they'll start asking about that and not ask about Epstein. I think he's trying to turn the page on that Epstein stuff.
0: I honestly, he's kind of like the Kramer of intelligence. Like, whatever Kramer says, I do the opposite. And when it comes to AI, if Bill Gates says it's bad, it must be phenomenal as far as I'm concerned. We did have a really cool guest on yesterday, Mark. This guy, Ed Brady, was on, and he was from the Home Builders Institute. And he's tying together veterans into people that they need for machine learning, data learning, and the AI sector, because they need so many more people to work there. And he was talking about how this job market is exploding because they need so many people to staff.
1: Yeah, no, the thinking originally was AI is going to take everybody's job. It's just the opposite. It's creating jobs left and right. Although, we got Steve Moore coming on later. I got to ask him about this. He's been telling me about this. You know, they got robots building homes now. Like, literally doing the construction.
0: So, but here's the thing about that. And I have to be honest. I don't mind there being, I don't mind things coming in and making things better, quicker, more efficient. But I do think that there are things that require human touch and human oversight. And home building is one of them.
1: Well, Steve Moore will tell you. They got these robots now. They're doing the plumbing, putting up the sheet. The robots are doing everything. They're building homes that way.
0: I'm not saying it's a terrible thing, but I still feel, I feel that in all aspects, wherever we use machine learning, technology, AI, there still needs to be a human component to all of it. That's my opinion.
1: Yeah, but you can program.
0: I don't think we can do it without. No, because the program, like you just said, is recursive. It'll start to self-learn. It'll start to teach itself. While it can improve, it is not perfect. Neither are humans, for that matter. But there is some nuance that they will not have that a human does.
1: You could program the home building robots. You could program their contractors. You could program them to not show up on Tuesday, to miss 3 days, to come late, just like a regular contractor.
0: Clearly, you've gone through a home reno recently.
1: Yes. They always got 12 stories. I had to pick up my sisters in a tree. They always have 1,000 stories why they couldn't.
0: It's very true, especially in New York.
1: Let me give you some good news. Iran, it is now believed by our intelligence, a lot of Scott Bessent has said this, General Petraeus, all kinds of great intelligence is now saying Iran has basically about at the most 3 weeks left to go before they are completely broke without a penny. They are on the brink of total collapse. They have absolutely no cash left, according to these intelligence sources. They currently have 15 million barrels of oil. That may sound like a lot. It's not. That's like the shipment for one day. They can sell that oil, but that's about it. It might keep them going for a couple of weeks. They're expected to collapse. Apparently, President Trump, when he met with President Xi, got him to agree to stop, loaning or money or giving money to Iran, keeping them afloat. So they're on the verge of collapse. That could happen very soon, within 3 weeks. President Trump has also sent a third aircraft carrier on its way to Iran. Now, that could be just, to intimidate them, scare them, but it could also be, the thinking in Iran is we'll just wait for the midterms. If the Democrats get elected, they'll stop this war. They'll stop everything. And then Trump will be weakened. And that's their strategy, they're hoping. But they also don't realize, let's say, God forbid, the Democrats win the midterms. Trump's got nothing to lose at that point. The Democrats don't actually take over until January. He's got 2 months to really, really, really take out Iran. So they better rethink that strategy. But 33 days away. Linda, how does it look to you? It doesn't look great. It's close, very close.
0: Sean and I have had many conversations about this election on the air. The way that I look at it is, it kind of reminds me of the scene in Argo where they talk about it's their best bad decision. And so while I am very angry at many of the Republicans and the RINO decisions and their lack of action, their 5 weeks of vacation, their inability to pass the SAVE

0: fact. I do not want my country taken over by Democrat socialists. I do not want socialism, communism. I think we're far too close to Andy Burnham and the UK as it is. I believe in freedom of speech and the right to bear arms and all the things, and I'd like to keep those rights. And I don't think that we'll be able to do that if Dems get in and they pack the courts what they're promising to do. And they will do things because they love to destroy stuff. You know, that's the difference between them and the right. The right, we sit still, we think, we talk, we argue amongst ourselves. The left is lockstep in destroying this country. And so to me, there is only one choice, which is to vote Republican, because that's our only option. You'll have to hold your nose while you do it. But I actually think we're probably doing a little bit better than we think we're doing. And I think that the polling is a little bit off. And if that gives people an impetus to go to the polls, that's great. You know, yeah. Be scared. FOMO is a wonderful thing. But I do think that there is potentially a light at the end of the tunnel.
1: Yeah, it's very close. But those fake polls are always rigged. Now, it's going to be a turnout election. If Republicans turn out, they'll win. I got to admit, the Republicans have been really bad at messaging for the last few months.
0: Yes.
1: They have a ton of money, $200 million sitting in the RNC. They
0: haven't, and they're not spending it.
1: They
0: it's
1: haven't
0: so
1: deployed
0: stupid.
1: It. Yeah. But the messaging, get it out there. You know, oh, gas is $4.50 a gallon. Yeah, well, if we're up to Democrats, it'd be $10 a gallon. That's
0: exactly
1: like.
0: Right. Take a look at California.
1: Yeah. So, hey, we'll take some calls. The number is 800-941-SEAN, 800-941-7326. Sean will be back tomorrow, but we'll hear his exclusive interview with Benjamin Netanyahu later in the program. And make sure you watch the Fox News channel tonight at 9 o'clock. Exclusive interview with J.D. Vance. Mark Simone here. 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Linda, your podcast is on iHeart too, isn't it?
0: I know. I'm so blessed to be on there. It's called The Rogue Recap, but it's nothing compared to your amazing morning show, which is crushing it, by the way.
1: There you go. And don't forget, Sean Hannity tonight, 9 o'clock, exclusive with J.D. Vance on the Fox News Channel. 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
12: Three staccato cries of Mayday and an eyewitness report of a mid-air explosion is about all that is known this morning of the British Columbia air disaster, which yesterday claimed 52 lives.
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0: Hey, welcome back to the Sean Hannity Show. Mark Simone here for Sean. We'll take your calls. 1-800-941-SEAN is the number. 1-800-941-SEAN. Hey, make sure you watch Hannity tonight. Big show tonight. Exclusive interview with J.D. Vance. You don't want to miss that. It'll be 9 o'clock tonight. Sean and the vice president on the Fox News Channel. 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You'll love Pure Talk. Hey, Mark Simone here for Sean Hannity. Let's take some calls. Oh my goodness. Let's go all the way to Alaska and talk to Gary. Gary, welcome to the Sean Hannity Show.
1: Well, thank you for taking my call. I'd like to talk about AI.
0: Well, before you get to that, what's the temperature right now in Alaska?
1: It's 34 degrees.
0: Oh, and what time does it get dark out?
1: It gets dark about 7 o'clock.
0: Oh, well, that's about the same as here.
1: Until 9 o'clock.
0: Oh, all right. And what do you do up there in Alaska?
1: I work dirt. I'm a dirt guy. I build driveways and foundations and roads and that kind of thing.
0: Oh, you got roads up there now. Wow. This is pretty good. So you don't live in an igloo or anything, right?
1: Well, igloo in Eskimo means home.
0: Oh, okay. Nah, I'm just kidding you. But go ahead, Gary. What did you want to say about AI?
1: What I'm afraid about AI is it gets all its intellect from us, and it's going to learn our bias. Everybody has bias. And once AI learns bias, it's going to have bias itself. And I believe that'll be our destruction.
0: Well, I'll tell you the real problem, though. You know, once they started the search engines, Google and all that, that's great. But then next thing you know, they're all slanted, biased. You go to Google, it'll only get you the results from the most left-wing, crazy sites. And if you need a legitimate site, that's always page 6. But it'll give you a Yahoo News, totally biased, Microsoft News, totally biased. It'll quote the New York Times. It always. So that could happen with AI. That's a very good point, Gary. Excellent point. Thanks for calling. You got to worry about the bias. And you see those guys, those tech CEOs, all very left-wing. Oh, I know they're pretending they love Donald Trump right now, but check their donation record. Very, very left-wing. Remind me to get to Andrew Cuomo. Hey, Linda, you know that Andrew Cuomo, former New York governor, tried to be mayor. People just laughed him away. Just bought a $9 million house in Southampton. In the Hamptons.
2: You know what's funny about that? It never ceases to amaze me how the most disgusting of people are able to profit off of their nefarious activities.
0: Yes.
2: I mean, all those people who died on his watch. And this guy's buying a house in Southampton. But I mean, also, just a callous.
0: He's a public servant. He's on a government salary for the last 20 years.
2: The only public he's serving is himself, bro. He is not serving any public.
0: But, you know, you got to get on a government salary for 20 years. So Joe Biden buys the DuPont estate on that salary. Cuomo buys a $9 million Hamptons mansion. How does
3: the taxpayers are broke.
2: Well done, Jason.
0: Well, we'll get back to him. We got to take a look. We're going to put this under a microscope and see, oh, the heck does this guy have $9 million to spend on a house? It's Mark Simone here for Sean Hannity. Don't forget to watch Hannity tonight because it's a very special show tonight. Big exclusive with J.D. Vance tonight on the Fox News Channel. Back in a moment on the Sean Hannity Show.
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10: What's going on, fellow sports fans? It's Andy West. Let's look back on this day in sports history, October 1st. We'll start off today way back in 1903, the first World Series game ever played. The Pittsburgh Pirates beat the Boston Americans 7-3 at Huntington Avenue Baseball Grounds. The Boston Americans would win the best of 9 series. They'd become the Red Sox in 1908. Jumping ahead today in 1975, it was the Thrilla in Manila, where Muhammad Ali stops Joe Frazier in 14 rounds in the Philippines to retain his WBC-WBA heavyweight title. This was the third and final time the two fighters would meet. And today in 2004, Ichiro Suzuki collects his 258th hit of the season, breaking George Sisler's 84-year-old record for hits in a single season. Ichiro played a combined total of 28 seasons of professional baseball in Japan and the United States.
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11: The big weather story is the threat of heavy rain and flash flooding from parts of the Southwest into the central U.S., where the National Weather Service's Weather Prediction Center has issued a moderate risk for excessive rainfall. Some locations could see flooding from repeated rounds of thunderstorms across the southern plains and lower Mississippi Valley. Expect numerous showers and thunderstorms, locally heavy downpours there. The East Coast and the Northeast seeing a mix of clouds and sunshine with some scattered showers, but no widespread severe weather. Out west, much of California, Nevada, and the Pacific Northwest remain relatively quiet, though some inland areas continue to face elevated fire weather concerns due to such dry conditions. Temperatures will run warm across portions of the south, cooler fall air settling across the northern tier, the Rockies and High Plains seeing comfortable autumn conditions. And for Alaska, a mix of coastal rain and mountain snow in some higher elevations with seasonably cool temperatures statewide. That's your national forecast. I'm Monica Nelson.
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13: Imagine, if you can, the torment, the confusion. 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

0: Exposing government waste and abuse of your liberties every day. Sean Hannity is on right now.
1: Well, actually, Mark Simone here for Sean Hannity. Sean will be back tomorrow. But you got to make sure you watch Hannity tonight on the Fox News Channel. It's a big special show. Exclusive interview with J.D. Vance. Don't miss it. It's tonight on Hannity, 9 o'clock on the Fox News Channel. And it's going to be a fabulous hour. What happens when you take strong values and Christian faith and you combine them with one of the nation's top academic institutions? You get something really powerful. Regent University. For nearly 50 years, Regent University has been equipping Christian leaders with a high-level academic education, knowledge, and skills they need to compete and succeed. But there's an equally unique and important component in a Regent education: faith. 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More and more details coming out about the Fly Dubai horrifying terrorist attack, attempt to crash the plane. Now, I don't even want to read the whole thing. It's just gruesome, all these details. The terrorist gets himself somehow a job on this plane, ends up as a co-pilot. He's a terrorist. He's an Islamic extremist. The president indicating Iran may have been behind this. They got to figure out, first of all, is this guy what they call a lone wolf? Or is he part of a group, part of a cell? If that's the case, you got to track down everybody else in it. But he stabbed the pilot, and it's uglier than we thought. He stabbed him in the head so badly in the arm that he's basically split his arm in two, they say. I don't know how on earth this heroic pilot did this, but somehow he fought the guy off enough to unlock the door. You know, they hardened the cabin doors in these planes so that nobody could get into the cabin. No matter what, you can't get in it. Luckily, he somehow, with all of this, was able to unlock the door. He was able to send codes to the tower about what was happening. I mean, he's just an unbelievable hero, this guy. So you could hear the screaming in there, and then there were some passengers on the plane, also great heroes, who went in and subdued the guy, stopped the guy. They subdued him, and they tied him up with headphone cords. And in an unbelievable miracle, there were two off-duty pilots on the plane. So nobody's flying the plane. It can crash. There's two off-duty pilots there. And they were able to land the plane, the actual pilot himself, too wounded to even continue. Two off-duty pilots there landed the plane. Unbelievable heroes. And President Trump also saying, thanks to Boeing, they made an incredible plane. You know, it plunged like 15,000 feet in a second. It's a lot of G-force. You know, you really have to count on a plane to survive that. Boeing made it so strong, was able to survive that. Also, experts now looking at this saying they had about 40 seconds more before they all would have been dead. So amazing heroics on that plane. Now, in case we have any CNN or MSNBC viewers listening, or New York Times readers, you might not know any of this. You talk about fake news. The New York Times, when all of this happened, if you're listening here, we're immediately reporting a terrorist attack, an extremist. A terrorist tried to crash the plane. If you're reading the New York Times, All they said was an altercation at work, an altercation among employees. Remember I told you about MSN, the Microsoft News Network? This is after all, this is right now, after everything we know. This is their headline. Not terrorist, not extremist. This is their headline. A co-pilot stabbed the pilot. A co-pilot. A nut job extremist. President believes he was tied to Iran. I'm sure that's going to be the case. Hey, let's take some calls. Let's go to Andrea, who's in New Jersey. Andrea, how you doing?
2: Hi, how are you doing today?
1: Good.
2: So I just wanted to make a comment on that last caller about AI and the bias. So it really wouldn't be possible to have bias in AI, and here's why. When you're programming or you're putting your information, say I want to research something, you have to put in prompts in order to get your response, to get the answer you want, to get the information. And you can, you know, synthesize your question in a way that could omit bias by saying, well, I don't want it leaning left or right, or you could have it leaning left or right, depending on what information.
1: You could try that, but I've tried that, and it still can get a little biased. It's just like Google. It's trained to go to the left-wing sites and bring you the stuff from there.
2: Well, what it does is it takes all the information on the internet, and then it synthesizes that information for you.
1: Well, I'll give you a good example. Sometimes I go to AI, and I ask it questions about me. And it gives me totally wrong answers.
2: Well, it's not always 100% right.
1: It's not even always 90% right. It's not even 80% right most of the time.
2: It depends on how you ask the question. You have to prompt the question in the correct way. And if you use AI in the correct way and you know how to use it and you know how to program the prompts, it'll give you the information that...
1: Well, I know, but normally you want to just ask, what's the name of someone? You don't want to have to put in prompts. You don't have to say, but only go to foxnews.com, only go to Hannity.com, and only use that.
2: But
1: it's too many prompts.
2: The way you have to do things to do it correctly, and I think that if it's used correctly, it can be very beneficial.
1: But now, what do you use AI for?
2: How to use it. What do I use it for?
1: I just asked you that, yeah.
2: Oh, yeah. I didn't know if that's what you... Yeah, I use it pretty much every day. I'm in the healthcare industry, so it's very helpful for me for synthesizing information that I can't really glean, you know, even as, like, a note taker, you know, medical information.
1: I'll give you a good example. A great doctor friend of mine, they're using the AI, and it came back and said the patient's calcium score is 1297. They go, oh, my God, this guy's going to die in 5 minutes. They were all alarmed. It turned out later that was the page number of something. The AI got it mixed up. So you got to be careful with this AI.
2: Yes, you still have. You cannot rely on AI. It's just a tool, like anything else. It could be hurtful. It could be harmful if
1: it is
2: not used properly. So I mean, you have to use it properly. You have to know. You know, you have to have a little bit of common sense too when you inputting.
1: Well, that could be the problem here. Anyway, thanks for calling, Andrea. Very good call. Let's go to Rob, who's calling from Utah. Rob, how you doing? Rob?
3: Doing all right, buddy. Can you hear me okay?
1: Yeah.
3: So, you know, you're talking about the midterms, and yeah, I'm going to definitely vote red. I just, you know, even, you know, I don't want to see these the border open like it was.
1: No.
3: And,
1: but, you see, that's part of the problem. Republicans' messaging has been weak, very weak. They should have been talking about that. You don't want the border to go all to total chaos again. Messaging not strong enough.
3: All the crimes that these guys have committed against, basically some heinous crimes against our citizens in our country, I don't want to go back to that.
1: No. All right, Rob, thanks for calling. Yeah, that's the problem with the messaging. You know, gas prices, affordability. You know, hey, Steve Moore will be with us later. He did this, or he had this study. When it comes to affordability, for most people, you know what the single biggest expense is? Taxes. Taxes. Republicans cut taxes. Democrats raise taxes. Republicans, except for this period where you had Iran, generally get the price of gas much lower than Democrats. If we're up to Democrats, remember that they wanted to bring it to $10 a gallon to push you to stop driving gas cars to go to electric cars. So the messaging hasn't been great. 33 days left until the midterms. You see all these public polls that show Democrats very strong, Republicans very weak. Those are those fake polls. where they slant everything. They don't use the right demographics. They weight Republicans way too low in the sample. The tricks they use. I'll tell you the only encouraging thing is that Chuck Schumer earlier today started warning people that Republicans, the GOP, might steal the election. They might tamper with the election. They might steal the election. If he's already making excuses for why they lost, he must have seen something in the internal real polls. Schumer already making excuses and claiming first of all, when you claim somebody stole an election, by Democratic rules, doesn't make you an election denier. Aren't you supposed to be an outcast for that? But Schumer already doing that. Hey, let's take one more call. Let's go to Florida. AJ, how you doing in Florida? AJ?
4: Thank you for very good, sir. Thank you for taking the call. That conversation about AI, I've been arguing with people for a long time because there's so many left-leaning news outlets. When AI goes back to look at history and pulls up some information, there'll be 150 stories from the left and 12 stories from the right.
1: Yeah.
4: Its information is going to be left biased automatically.
1: Yeah, and that's due to the guys that create it. By the way, if you go to these tech companies, everybody that works there, the programmers, all of them very left-wing, very left-wing. So where are you in Florida, AJ?
4: Palm Harbor.
1: Palm Harbor, very nice there. Very good, AJ. Thanks for calling. Thanks for checking in with us. Hey, it's Mark Simone here for Sean Hannity. You can hear me normally here on our flagship in New York, WOR. Actually, you can listen to me on iHeart. You can get my podcast there. And make sure you follow me on Instagram, Mark Simone NYC at Instagram. Now, tonight, you got to watch Hannity Tonight. Big show tonight. Exclusive interview with J.D. 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
2: But out of nowhere, he goes from star witness to prime suspect.
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2: 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Lee Harris is sentenced to 90 years.
5: I get 90 years for killing somebody I have never seen.
2: Behind bars, Lee finds an unlikely ally in his cellie, Robert. The pair are like chalk and cheese. There's no way their paths would ever cross on the outside. But as a fellow inmate, Robert sees through the lies and vows to do the unthinkable. Clear Lee's name.
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0: Welcome back. It's the Sean Hannity Show. Mark Simone here for Sean. He's got a big show tonight at 9 o'clock Fox News Channel. Exclusive interview with J.D. Vance. I got a lot to talk about. You won't want to miss that. Hey, also, we'll bring you later in this program his exclusive interview with Benjamin Netanyahu. 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Hey, there's a lot of people that tell you, especially if you watch CNN or MSNBC or you read the New York Times, they do this whole scenario. Yeah, the president, all he worries about is his ballroom. That's all he does is wear in the ballroom. That's all he does is worry about his arch. You know, I'm looking at this list they put out. Things President Trump has got done in the last week or two. Just in the last week. Clawed back nearly $1 billion in wasteful spending on those fake fraud programs, DEI and illegal alien programs. State Department got 250,000 visas revoked. It turns out they were vetting them and removing criminal illegal aliens. Also in the past week, he just got secured a $15 billion Iowa steel mill that'll add $95 billion to the economy, produce up to 10 million tons of steel. It's the biggest steel mill in the history of America. Remember, they told you these manufacturing jobs, they'll never come back. Well, he just got this back. Department of Treasury in sending out Obamacare refund checks to 1 million Americans. I'm just reading you what happened the last week. So don't believe all that. All he does is worry about the ballroom all day. Treasury Department announced that more than 60 million children have been automatically enrolled in Trump accounts. That's a great thing, those Trump accounts. This list, we don't even have time to read you the whole list. It goes on and on. Just things accomplished in the last week. This crazy Don Lemon, you remember the CNN guy that got fired? Even Don Lemon on his, even Don Lemon, this is him. He said, one thing you got to say, Donald Trump has delivered. As president, he has delivered on every promise. Now, what the heck is going on with Don Lemon? I don't know. Could be he's looking for attention. You know, a lot of these guys, people that get fired from the network. You see, right now I'm on the Sean Hannity Show. 16 million people are listening. I can talk. Everybody will hear me. But if you're fired, if you haven't got a network, if you're not on the air, if you're one of these Don Lemon, who's the other one? Jim Acosta, Chuck Todd. If you're doing the fake podcast from home in your pajamas, you have no audience. So sometimes you have to say outrageous things to get attention. And it worked. He said this, and it's gotten the second time he's praised Trump this week. It's gotten him a lot of attention. So it could be just desperation and all of that. Hey, Harvard getting sued by the feds, and they should. Between the anti-Semitism on campus and all the other stuff going on there. But this suit is specifically about discrimination. Harvard accused of discrimination. It's discrimination against white people in this case. There's all kinds of discrimination, but Harvard getting sued over it, and that's a good thing. Now, We'll get to Jack Smith coming up. He's getting sued. Thank goodness. He did unbelievable, horrible, just disgusting things, surveillance on members of Congress. But the first lawsuit has been filed. Hopefully there'll be plenty of them. We'll talk to Greg Jarrett in the next hour about it. We'll talk to Steve Moore about the economy and the message the Republicans need to get out there in the final days. It's Mark Simone here for Sean Hannity. Now, don't forget, tonight, it's a big show, Hannity, 9 o'clock, Fox News Channel. Tonight, the exclusive interview with J.D. Vance. You don't want to miss that. 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
10: 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Stocks closed mostly lower but bounced off their intraday lows while Treasury yields retreated from their intraday highs. Here's the market finish the day. The Dow fell 0.26%. The S&P 500 went down 0.17%. The NASDAQ fell 0.1%. Oil fell 4% down at $89 a barrel, and gold rose up to $42.08 an ounce. 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
14: A midterm marathon. I'm Lisa Brady, Fox News. President Trump kicking off travel around the country ahead of the November elections.
15: This week, President Trump will rally supporters in Oklahoma, Alabama, and Ohio, all states he easily carried in his three runs for office.
16: Well, I won all of them by a lot. I'm going there just to make sure.
15: The president says his return to reliably red states is also about giving thanks to Republican voters.
16: And I haven't been there in a while, and I want to just thank them. But we also have a governor's race that I think it's over, but we have to make sure people get out and vote, even in Oklahoma.
15: President Trump says the country is doing really well, but Republicans have not been able to get that message across to voters.
14: Fox's Jared Halpern at the White House. Voters keep telling pollsters they're not happy with the economy or the president's handling of it as Democrats run against what they call a failing agenda. About 10,000 more U.S. sailors and Marines are heading to the Middle East. U.S. officials confirming to Fox News a third aircraft carrier is being sent to the region, along with a Marine expeditionary unit. President Trump telling reporters today Iran may have a link to yesterday's attack on a fly-Dubai flight to Israel, which remains under investigation. Israel's prime minister says the co-pilot accused of stabbing the captain and trying to crash the plane is Omani,
17: a country Israel doesn't have diplomatic ties with and therefore wouldn't be allowed to land in Israel. The
6: Prime Minister is working to figure out exactly how that was allowed.
14: Fox's Jeff Paul in Tel Aviv. Saudi officials say they've given the suspect to the UAE, which is leading a multi-nation investigation. The judge in the Lindsey Clancy murder case refuses to declare her not guilty, rejecting a defense motion that argued prosecutors didn't prove she was responsible for killing her three children in the recent trial that ended with a hung jury. Prosecutors have not said if they plan a retrial. 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
1: 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Don't miss Hannity tonight on the Fox News Channel. Big show tonight at 9 o'clock. He's got his exclusive interview with J.D. Vance. It'll be Sean with the Vice President. Big exclusive tonight, 9 o'clock on the Fox News Channel. And then Sean will be back here tomorrow. Hey, with us right now, the brilliant economist, Steve Moore. Make sure you get his book, The Trump Economic Miracle. Real good book. It'll explain a lot to you. And also, he runs the Committee to Unleash Prosperity. They put out the best daily briefing, news analysis. It's free. Come right to your email. Go to unleashprosperity.com and sign up for it. Steve Moore, how you doing?
2: Hey, Mark. Good to be with you. And by the way, you know, this, what's happened in just the last couple of weeks really is an economic miracle. I mean, we have had so much good news coming into the economy. $100 billion investment from Korea. You've got record low numbers of Americans signing up for unemployment insurance.
3: We've got a construction and manufacturing boom going on. They've revised upward the GDP numbers from the last quarter, and the most recent estimates for this quarter are well over 3.5% growth, which is really positive. So I'm feeling very good about things. I mean, I think we've really, obviously the oil price is still too high. But if you look at almost every other indicator on the economy, very positive.
1: Yeah. You know, for years, multiple administrations said, well, you never get the manufacturing back. You can't get that back here in America. But you can, obviously. The president did it. It wasn't that hard, was it?
2: Well, it wasn't that hard, but I mean, it was hard to get Congress and Washington to go along with this, but it was the tax cuts. It was the deregulation. And how about this, Mark, speaking of really good news, just reported yesterday by the Energy Department, the United States produced more oil and gas than any other time in American history. Thank you, Donald Trump, for drill, baby, drill. Can you imagine if Joe Biden, remember, Biden wanted to kill the oil and gas industry, yeah, so we would produce none of it. They had this net zero idea that we would just live without our fossil fuels, which would have completely decimated the U.S. economy. So this is good news with, 32 days or something like that until the election. The economy will be the number one issue. It's really improving.
1: Yeah, it's all good news, but with it's 33 days, I think, left. The Republicans have not been great when it comes to messaging. How do they get this across?
2: Tell people what's going on. I mean, and incidentally, the things that we're talking about on this show, you're not going to hear this on CNN. You're not going to read it in the Washington Post or the New York Times or most of the other networks, maybe Fox News. I've never seen such biased coverage of the media. I mean, you would think, Mark, if it weren't for shows like yours and Sean Hannity and other, you would think we were in a Great Depression. I mean, we got the best economy in the world. We've got a roaring stock market. People making a lot of money in the market. Their wages and salaries are going up. And yet, and by the way, people sort of believe it. You know, they hear the media say how horrible things are. And so that's where you get the quote, affordability crisis.
1: Yeah. And when it comes to affordability, didn't you put out that study that the number one expense for most Americans is taxes?
2: Exactly. So not only that, and by the way, where are the taxes highest? Oh, yeah, in the blue states, yeah. California, New York, New Jersey. But we also put out a study showing that if you look at the 10 states that have the biggest affordability problem with runaway costs, guess what? 9 out of 10 of them are blue states. Yeah. So,

0: credit, because Starbucks, you know, was one of the first on board this kind of crazy. By the way, for people who don't know what net zero is, it's the idea that we should eliminate all our coal or all our oil, all our gas, which, by the way, you have more oil, gas, coal than any other country, but we're going to stop using it and we're going to run our, you know, $30 trillion economy on windmills. You know, that's their strategy, and it's a laughable thing. And so Starbucks was one of the first companies that really bought into this, and now they've been struggling a little bit. Their sales are down, and now their executives are saying, you know what? Well, maybe not. We're pulling out of net zero. Most of the big financial companies have pulled out of it because people are now realizing that this is a prescription for economic disaster. If you want to destroy a country's economy, Mark, a good way to destroy, you know, a free market capitalist country is to take away their energy source. And that's exactly what the left wants to do.
1: Wow. We're talking with Steve Moore, the great economist. Tell me again about data centers. Now, I know they've kind of solved the electricity problem, the water problem, but the data center, the turbines, they do make a lot of noise for about a half mile. It's really annoying. So what are going to do about that?
0: Well, I don't think we should build data centers in, you know, residential areas. You know, I visited one of the first data centers in the country was, as you know, Mark, in Loudoun County, Virginia, outside of Washington, D.C., right by Dulles Airport there. And we visited this big data center. By the way, they're technological marvels. I've never seen so many hard hat construction workers as when I visited the data center. They're always, you know, adding more stuff, more and more construction workers. These are not temporary jobs, folks. And so that was the first thing I saw. But then, you know, what was interesting is they built the data center right next to Dulles Airport, next to the runways. So you can't complain about the noise because, you know, the noise from the planes is much louder than that. So my point is, let's build these data centers, first of all, in communities that want them. I think, you know, if you want economic development, I think, you know, they make a lot of sense. But some areas don't want them and don't build them there. We could be building them. I like Trump's idea. Build them on federal lands. Why not?
1: Oh.
0: And why not? Why not the brownfields, the areas where you used to have factories and maybe they closed them down? Why not build the data centers there?
1: That's a very good idea. Federal land. Why not?
0: Yeah.
1: But those data companies with the data centers.
0: Land in this country to build these data centers. But we're going to need to build, you know, 2 to 3 times more of these data centers. And people say, well, no, we can't do it. I know people are nervous about AI. But I'll tell you, Mark, if we don't build them in the U.S., you know where they're going to build them.
1: Yeah. The whole idea that AI is the most deadly weapon on Earth could wipe us all out, isn't that more reason why we have to be the ones to control it, not China?
0: Who do you want to be in charge of this, folks? The United States or China and Beijing and President Xi that wants to destroy us? We will use it for good, and they will use it for evil. I mean, remember, China and President Xi only have one objective, and that is to knock America off our pedestal as the world economic superpower. So let's not play into their hands by not moving forward technologically. You know, you and I have talked about this a lot, Mark, but the United States completely dominated the internet age. We had great companies like Apple and Google and, you know, Nvidia and so on. And 8 of the 10 top technology companies in the world are here in the U.S. of A. I don't want to give up that technological leadership.
1: Yeah, that's a good point. Steve Moore, we've always had rich people, very rich people. But now we have the super rich, the unbelievable, you know, 200 billion, 300 billion. Got a guy that's almost a trillionaire. That's really changed things, hasn't it?
0: Well, it's an interesting thing because, you know, what a world we live in. You know, it used to be that being a millionaire, you're really, really rich. Those days. Now, you know, being a millionaire isn't that rare in America today. And so we have become so rich relative to other countries. I mean, the median income in the United States is now almost $90,000 a year. In almost every other country, Mark, you go to and you say $90,000, you're considered rich. That's middle class in the U.S. And we do have about 100 people in the country who make over $50 billion. And that includes people like Elon Musk and the founder of you know, Amazon.
1: Yeah, Jeff Bezos.
0: Some people like that. And

0: you know, some of these guys, a lot of them were born outside the United States. The founder of Google was from Russia. And, you know, so what are we going to do? You know, say, oh, no, we don't want the trillionaires and billionaires. We're going to get rid of them. These people have created so many jobs, so many, you know, so many people have gotten rich off of their, you know, this technological lead that we have. We want more of that. We want to dominate, as Trump would say. We want to dominate the world technologically and in terms of energy. That's what I love about Trump. He wants us to be number one in every single area: agriculture, manufacturing, construction, you know, the technology, the internet, all those things. And we have the brain power to do it.
1: Yeah. Yeah, I would imagine if you went back 100 something, a million years ago, they demonized Rockefeller and Vanderbilt and all those guys the same way.
0: Yeah, it was back then. This is one of the fictions of history books, which is that, you know, the people who built our country, as you said, you know, Carnegie, Rockefeller, who, you know, maybe the greatest businessman who ever walked on the planet, John D. Rockefeller, who, you know, the steel industry and the coal industry and the railroads and, you know, the telephone industry, all of that. These are the people who built America. Mostly through their own incredible entrepreneurial spirit. And if you read the history books, we should be revering these people. And yet the left treats them like they are robber barons who, you know, took from the rich, you know, poor and so on. No, they helped make the United States the number one economy in the world. I mean, I'm just sick of this. I really am. You know, this is a country where you can come to this country and you can make anything out of yourself. I mean, it is the land of opportunity. It still is. But the left always vilifies people who make money. I'm sorry. I like Michael Jordan. I like, you know, people who are successful in their careers. Look at what Elon Musk did with that latest. What is it? They sent that thing up in the orbit of the Earth, a million, you know. These things are just mind-boggling that one man could do this.
1: Yeah, we're living with the greatest inventor maybe in history, this unbelievable genius, and we take him for granted. I mean,
0: Africa. Thank God he's in America.
1: Yeah. Wow. Well, Steve Moore, always great talking to you. Everybody get his book, The Trump Economic Miracle, and go to unleashprosperity.com and sign up for the daily briefing. And Steve Moore, great as always. Thanks for being with us.
0: Okay, Mark. Have a great weekend.
1: All right. Take care. Mark Simone here for Sean Hannity. Now, don't forget, watch Hannity tonight. It's a big show tonight. Exclusive interview with J.D. Vance tonight at 9 with Sean Hannity on the Fox News Channel. Mark Simone here for Sean. We'll take some calls next. 800-941-SEAN is the number. 800-941-SEAN.

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0: 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It's the Sean Hannity Show. Mark Simone here for Sean. He'll be back tomorrow. But make sure you watch Hannity tonight. It's a big show tonight, 9 o'clock, Fox News Channel. Sean's exclusive interview with J.D. Vance is tonight at 9 on the Fox News Channel. Hey, 3 years ago, terrorists murdered more than 1,200 innocent Israelis, took 250 hostages, and today, as we remember the souls lost on October 7th, Israel still under threat from terrorists sworn to her destruction, and anti-Semitic hatred, violence continues to rise. Yet, as the world looks away, a light shines in the darkness. 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Hey, it's Mark Simone here for Sean Hannity. Where's Linda? Is Linda around?
1: Of course I'm here. I'm always here. I'm
0: like, we haven't heard from you like in an hour.
1: Well, you've been busy talking to, you know, the elite of the elites like Steve Moore.
0: I know, but Guinness actually called the Book of World Records. They said, well, you mean Linda did not talk for an hour?
1: I know. It was shocking even to me.
0: I can't believe it. So, and you tell us your podcast is called?
1: It's called The Rogue Recap, and it's not for the faint of heart. I give you fair warning about that now, but we're happy to have you if you want to listen. It's where I get to talk a little bit longer and a little bit more and tell you what I really think. No holds barred.
0: You talk a little bit longer?
1: Just a little bit.
0: What, this is like an 8-hour podcast? How long is it?
1: Essentially. I want to give Joe Rogan a run for his money, you know, so I thought I would go at it. But all right, well, yeah, it's fun. It's really fun.
0: You can find it on iHeart. You can find my podcast on iHeart. And let's take some calls. We have time for a call? Yeah.
1: I don't really think we have time for a call, but I do think we have time to tease up Greg Jarrett, who is next and who is going to be giving us a breakdown on the infamous Jack Smith, who had a very tough day the other day.
0: Yeah, we're going to get to this. And he was all over this guy from the beginning. This bug-eyed weirdo, Jack Smith, he's the guy. Remember that picture with the cape? This is one weirdo guy, dirty
1: very
0: cop.
1: Very strange.
0: Sleazeball, disgusting Jack Smith. Luckily, the first lawsuit has been filed against him, Senator Marsha Blackburn. Hopefully, this guy will be spending the rest of his life in court. But we'll talk to the best legal analyst of all, Greg Jarrett. He's coming up next. Hey, don't forget tonight at 9 o'clock to be watching Hannity. You don't want to miss big exclusive interview with Vice President J.D. Vance tonight at 9 o'clock, Hannity on the Fox News Channel. Hey, it's Mark Simone here for Sean Hannity. We'll be back with Greg Jarrett, and we'll get to the bottom of that creepy Jack Smith character coming up on The Sean Hannity Show.
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14: Dig below the surface in central Mississippi, and odds are good you'll find a burnt orange color looking back up at you. It's called Yazoo clay, and there's one thing it's known for: wreaking havoc on anything buried in it.
15: It is the strangest, most destructive soil I've ever dug in before. You never get what you expect.
14: No. Over the years, Yazoo clay has held and destroyed a lot of Mississippi's secrets. But in 2012, a construction crew uncovered a big one. Graves, thousands of them, on the site of the old state asylum.
16: They may have thought they only found 1,000. And then once they realized, okay, wait, 2,000, wait a minute, 7,000.
14: And all this begs the question, just how do you lose track of 7,000 graves? In Mississippi, keeping secrets is as old as the soil itself. So can the truth ever really be uncovered?

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1: 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Sean Hannity Show. Mark Simone here for Sean. He'll be back tomorrow, but he'll be on tonight. You don't want to miss this. Fox News Channel, 9 o'clock tonight, exclusive interview with J.D. Vance, Sean Hannity and the Vice President tonight at 9, Fox News Channel. 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
1: 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Greg Jarrett is the best legal analyst in America. We want to talk about that creepy, bug-eyed, weirdo Jack Smith. Nobody better to do it. If you haven't read all of Greg Jarrett's books, get them and read them. You'll love them. Greg Jarrett, how you doing?
3: I'm just fine, Mark. Good to be with you. And, you know, the more you see Jack Smith, the creepier he seems to be. So you nailed it with your intro.
1: Yeah, any guy that's got a picture of him with a cape on, you know, is a weirdo.
3: Yeah.
1: Now, let's just go back to the beginning. They were looking for a special counsel. There's probably 1,200 people in Washington, D.C. who'd be perfect as special counsel. Why did they go halfway around the world to find this creepy weirdo?
3: Because it was a setup. Because they knew, by virtue of his past track record, that Jack Smith would be all in to go after Donald Trump, that he would do exactly what Biden and Garland wanted him to do. And he'd accomplish it by hell or high water and, you know, break all kinds of rules and regulations and arguably the law as well in order to do it. And, of course, in the end, he failed. The case in Florida was tossed out by the judge because he was wrongfully appointed. He wasn't eligible. He'd never been Senate confirmed. And, you know, the case in Washington, you know, melted away after the Supreme Court decision on presidential immunity. So it was an abysmal failure by Jack Smith. And, you know, he has a track record of failures when it comes to political prosecutions.
1: So you probably knew this. We didn't know all this stuff that he did. We didn't know he was going after Republican donors, Republican, you know, like Charlie Kirk's group, all these things.
3: Oh, yeah.
1: How does he justify that even in his own crazy brain?
3: Well, he justifies it by saying, oh, you know, it's merited by virtue of my January 6th investigation. Nonsense. That's just a cover-up. Because when you look at what his team did, they subpoenaed records dating back years before January 6th. And simultaneously, he convinced D.C., you know, Circuit Judge James Boasberg, who is virulently anti-Trump, to keep it all secret in violation of the Constitution's speech and debate clause. You know, I must say, you know, at this hearing, we really learned just how abusive and politically driven Jack Smith's investigations were. I mean, he spied on and targeted journalists, news organizations, Republican politicians, donors, really anybody in Donald Trump's orbit. And he obtained communications from more than a dozen media outlets, as well as their journalists, including Fox News, during his anti-Trump lawfare crusade. He obtained phone records of sitting U.S. senators. He subpoenaed, believe it or not, 87 White House phones. I mean, it was an egregious abuse of prosecutorial power. As Ted Cruz described it, and I'll quote him, "You have done enormous damage, and I believe your conduct represents the most egregious abuse of power in the history of the Department of Justice." I must say I don't disagree with that analysis.
1: Wow. So, obviously he's going after Donald Trump. What was the purpose of looking through the senator's phone records? What did he think he'd find there?
3: Well, it's hard to get into his mind and try to figure out what he was doing. You know, seems like a fishing expedition, trying to dig up dirt for leverage, perhaps. I mean, I don't know. I mean, his operation was a hyper-partisan weapon. He broke rules. He deceived the court. He engaged in bad faith. And as Chuck Grassley, the chairman of the committee, said, you have no credibility except to the partisan media and Democrats that are cheering you on.
1: So the first senator to file a lawsuit is Marsha Blackburn. She's now suing Jack Smith. What kind of chance does she have with a lawsuit?
3: Well, it's an interesting question because there, you know, is some governmental immunity for government employees depending upon whether they're acting within the scope of their duties. But here, he seems to have gone beyond the scope. He seems to have gone rogue. And so we'll have to see, you know, just how successful Marsha Blackburn could be, but there may be others who were targeted who are going to bring similar lawsuits against him as well. In the end, you know, under the, you know, theory that, you know, the employer is liable for the employee's bad acts, I'm sort of overstating it there, but respondeat superior is the theory. It would be the federal government who would have to pay damages. I'm not sure Jack Smith has much of a deep pocket.
1: Yeah, but could they get him in a courtroom, a civil suit? Could they keep him tied up in court for years?
3: Sure, they could. You know, I haven't read the exact allegations within Senator Blackburn's civil lawsuit. But, you know, I would imagine she's got decent counsel, so we'll see where it goes.
1: Wow, that would be something. Just to have him spend the rest of his life getting sued. Horrible, horrible guy. Where's Merrick Garland in all this? Obviously, he was as bad as anybody in this, wasn't he?
3: Yeah, I mean, he's hiding in the weeds. And, you know, I mean, one of the things that has emerged about Merrick Garland. He was always doing Joe Biden's bidding. I mean, Biden made it abundantly clear that he wanted Garland to go after Biden's political opponent, Donald Trump. And Garland, of course, capitulated almost immediately and appointed Jack Smith. But one of the things that came out is that the raid on Mar-a-Lago, the FBI was against it. But Merrick Garland insisted, and the way he got around it was he went to a unqualified magistrate and snookered the magistrate into signing off on the warrant to go into Mar-a-Lago in the early morning hours in a raid. And, you know, it was an armed raid. It makes me wonder, were they really trying to recover presidential records for the archives, or were they searching for something that was incriminating toward Democrats?
1: Hey, in the end, This is true, isn't it? They only found 35 classified documents in Mar-a-Lago.
3: Yeah, precious few after suggesting that there were hundreds and hundreds of them.
1: And it turned out if you put the documents they found in a file folder, it would be about 1 inch thick. So it'd be...
3: And it'd be very thin.
1: 1 inch of one of those boxes, that was it. So,
3: and, you know, as I said, the very night of the raid, you know, this raid violates the law. You know, a former president under the Presidential Records Act and under Department of Justice precedent that went all the way through a federal court... A former president can keep whatever he wants. That was the longstanding DOJ position emanating long ago from Bill Clinton keeping classified material. And yet they turned it on a dime and then argued the opposite and conducted the raid, which, as I argued then and still argue now, was lawless.
1: Yeah. Hey, by the way, Greg Jett has written these great books about all this stuff, about the Russia hoax and... all the other books. Your old buddy, James Comey, are we ever going to see this guy in a courtroom?
3: Slippery James, huh?
1: Yeah.
3: You know, who knows? You know, he made a big play in a videotape. Bring it on. Let's have a trial. And at every turn, he's been trying to avoid a trial and get the charges set aside or dismissed. So, you know, he's a phony. In the words of the great Holden Caulfield.
1: Hey, you know this guy better than anybody. Those seashells, 8645, he put those there, didn't he?
3: Well, I think so, yeah.
1: Yeah.
3: By his story for one moment. I rarely buy anything that James Comey says. You know.
1: Because didn't he have another incident where he put some seashell picture up and he claimed he just saw it there?
3: I don't know about that, but I find in a remote area, he just happens upon this and, you know, then later claimed he had no idea what it meant.
1: Yeah.
3: Come on.
1: Well, Greg Jett, great stuff. He's got two wonderful books that they're still worth reading. They're really great books, Witch Hunt and the Russia Hoax. And I love your other book, The Constitution and Other Patriotic Documents.
3: Thank you.
1: And that book, Trial of the Century, if you love the law, that is the two greatest lawyers facing each other in a courtroom. Yeah. And, of course, read his columns. And you see Greg Jett on the Fox News Channel. And, Greg Jett, great stuff. Thanks for being with us.
3: Thanks so much, Mark.
1: All right. Take care. Yeah, that is one creepy weirdo, that Jack Smith. And that's good news that we could see him spend the rest of his life in a courtroom. All of you senators, I know you listen to this show. File those lawsuits, just like Marsha Blackburn. She's the first to do it. She's going after him. Hey, we'll take some calls coming up. 800-941-SEAN is the number. It's Mark Simone here for Sean Hannity. Make sure you're watching Hannity tonight. It's a big show at 9 o'clock tonight on the Fox News Channel. His exclusive interview with Vice President J.D. Vance is tonight at 9. And we'll be back. Take some calls coming up next on the Sean Hannity Show.
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0: Hey, welcome back. It's the Sean Hannity Show. Mark Simone here for Sean. Normally, I'm on our flagship, WOR, here in New York. You listen to my podcast on iHeart. And make sure tonight that you don't miss Hannity, because it's a big show. Sean's exclusive interview, Vice President J.D. Vance, is tonight at 9 o'clock on the Fox News Channel. 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
0: Hey, Mark Simone here for Sean Hannity. Let's take some calls. Let's go to Lorenzo is calling from Connecticut. 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
2: Thank you very much, Mark. Listen, I know I'm not supposed to promote anything or anyone, but I've got to say that I love your radio show. Listen to just about every day. It's fantastic.
0: Well, you're not supposed to promote anyone, but if it's me, we break the rules. You can promote me all we want. In fact, take over. You can have the next hour.
2: Thank you. Listen.
0: Look at that. He ran out after two sentences. He ran out of things to promote. Now, what do you want to say? We got about 1 minute. Go ahead.
2: Okay. I read the New York Post today and opened it up, and it says, Mom Donnie got his security clearance from the feds. I'm saying, how is this possible? This guy's a security risk. He should never have a security risk.
0: Yeah. See, here's the thing. If you're the mayor of New York, you need the security clearance to see classified stuff. So let's say, God forbid, there's going to be a terrorist attack in New York. Federal government, those documents would be classified. They got to be able to show it to the mayor and inform him about this. So that's why he needed it. And
2: good, but this guy would just as likely to pass it on to someone that he shouldn't be passing it on to.
0: Well, there's that to consider, too. The reason is, let's say there's, God forbid, a terrorist attack. They got to tell him. But if they told him, what do you think he'd do? Would he snap into action? Would he smile? Who knows with this guy? Who knows? If you're around the country, we have a crazy mayor in New York. Zoran Mamdani, absolutely crazy. Big smile. Give him credit. Makes a lot of TikTok videos. Ooh, he's a good TikToker. Actually doing something, that's a little different. But when he snaps into action, it's on TikTok. Hey, we'll talk to Miranda Devine in the next hour. Also coming up, Sean's exclusive interview with Benjamin Netanyahu. And make sure you're watching tonight. It's going to be a big show tonight. 9 o'clock, Hannity. Don't miss it. It's exclusive interview with J.D. Vance coming up. Back with Miranda Devine.
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10: Hitting the road. I'm Lisa LaSera, Fox News. President Trump making good on a promise he made during the midterm convention, starting a campaign blitz in the month or so before the election. First, in Texas.
11: I'm thrilled to be back in the Lone Star State with the proud, hardworking patriots of Peterbilt Motor Company.
10: Then he rallied in Oklahoma. The president says the country is doing well, but Republicans have not been able to get that message to voters. Senate Democratic leader Chuck Schumer on the Senate floor claimed the president is trying to disenfranchise millions of Americans.
12: Trump has given up on winning over the electorate, so he's trying to silence it.
10: And Schumer accused Republicans of helping President Trump profit from the presidency. The president says there could be a link to Iran in the attempted hijacking of an Israel-bound flight.
13: The president's comments follow Israeli Prime Minister Benjamin Netanyahu's assessment on Fox and Friends that the co-pilot underwent radical indoctrination. Passengers on the flight described a harrowing scene. The pilot was stabbed by the co-pilot. Passengers and crew members were able to retake control of the aircraft and make an emergency landing in Saudi Arabia.
10: Fox's Jared Halpern at the White House. London police have arrested a dual UK-Iranian national on suspicion of plotting a terror attack following a security incident at a U.S.-run military base in England that British authorities have linked to Tehran. The 25-year-old man was arrested in central London. Police have searched two properties. Five men, all British nationals in their 20s and from London, arrested in the early hours of Sunday on suspicion of explosives and terror offenses close to the RAF Fairford base. On Wall Street, swings in the bond market made for modest gains for stocks. The Dow up 20 points, the Nasdaq added 10 points, the S&P plus 14. 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

0: Is impeaching President Trump a third time a mistake for Democrats?
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5: 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T-minus 33 days until Election Day.
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7: Well, it's Mark Simone here for Sean Hannity. 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And Sean will be back tomorrow. Now, you do not want to miss Hannity tonight. It's a big show. Sean's exclusive interview with J.D. Vance is tonight, 9 o'clock. On the Fox News Channel. Hey, we dug out all our best guests for today. And with us right now, the great columnist, the best-selling author, Miranda Devine. You should get her books. If you haven't read The Big Guy or Laptop from Hell, get those books and read them. She also does a spectacular podcast called Pod Force One. And, of course, you can see all of her columns in the New York Post. All her columns are up on the website there. Miranda Devine, how you doing?
8: Hi, Mark. Great to be with you.
7: Great to talk to you. Hey, Cornell, this has become a big national story. This formerly prestigious university, now a disgusting place with the anti-Semitism and the all Cornell and this gang rape allegation. What's going to happen here?
8: Yeah, you make a very good point about these Ivy League colleges, and they don't do their duty of care very well with the young people entrusted to them. And this is a classic example. But I must say that, when I look at the record and see what Cornell did in this particular case where this young woman who was 20 years old in 2024 is alleging she was gang raped by seven fraternity brothers, they did everything that you would expect them to do. They treated her with enormous respect. And unfortunately, the DA just said that there was not enough evidence to bring a case, that what the young men did was morally reprehensible. I mean, so was what she did, if her own recounting of the case is true. But it wasn't criminal. It was just gross behavior.
7: So, just to be clear, so Cornell did try to do the right thing in the beginning?
8: Look, I think so. I've looked at what they did. You know, they've been accused of, AOC accused Cornell of protecting the perpetrators, she calls them, these alleged, gang rapists who, there's, no proof that that's what they did. It's just an allegation at this point in her civil suit, which she filed this month. Yet 2 years ago, she told a very different story to the campus police and everybody who was involved at that time. And Cornell had an investigation that went for months at the time. They also had a multi-day hearing at which Jane Doe, as this young woman is calling herself, and the seven fraternity brothers all had a chance to represent themselves and testify and explain their point of view. And then we had the campus police interviewing her over 2 days, and she had her own representatives in there with her. She had a Title IX person, she had a victim support person, and she had her own personal advisor. So, she got due process, and at the end of the day, her own words in the sworn statement that she signed and she amended with her own handwriting 20 times, that tells a story in which she gave consent for this really degrading, depraved behavior that they all indulged in, this sex and drug-fueled romp between her and it really it looks like five men, a couple of the others just poked their head in. And Cornell did punish them. In her lawsuit, she says, or her lawyers say, that they all they had to do was write an essay. In fact, two of them were expelled. Two were suspended for multiple semesters. One had already graduated, and two were not involved in the behavior. So, and the fraternity was disbanded, thrown off campus, and it no longer exists. So, I'm really not sure what else they could have done. And I guess the left, the feminist left, who are calling for scalps right now, with

0: case, willingly do it yourself, you haven't been drugged, and you get behind the wheel of a car, you are absolutely held liable. In fact, you're punished even worse if you're a drunk driver. And in this woman's case, she, you know, in her own words, in her own sworn statement, she was already a 5 out of 10 drunk when she arrived at the fraternity house.
1: Yeah.
0: She consented to these various things that were being done. And whenever she withdrew consent, by her own words, the young men said no. Now, she's changed what she says now, and she's saying it was rape. And there's also, I mean, you have to feel enormous sympathy for her. She was, you know, completely out of it. So were the young men. They were vomiting or you know, dry retching and passing out. It was just a mess. And the next morning she wakes up and she realizes, she wakes up late. She realizes her roommates are texting her that she's become the butt of college rumors and, you know, she's completely, her reputation is ruined, as she said later in a text message to one of the young men. And so she felt great shame. And, you know, I think that young women have been cheated into thinking that no, promiscuity is not shameful. And if you feel shame, it's not your fault. You need to blame other people. So I think her friends may have convinced her to convert her shame to a lawsuit.
1: It's becoming a bigger and bigger story. Miranda Devine, your old buddy there, Hunter Biden, seems to be all over the place again. What is he up to? Why is he back? Go hide.
0: LA Times Magazine, apparently, has got him on the cover. Beautiful, like airbrushed, you know, it's crazy. He's interviewed by Martin Sheen. I've just glanced over it, but it's the usual thing. I mean, he's beloved by the left. And I would not be surprised if Democrats, you know, he definitely has political ambitions. And he eases it. And I wouldn't be, I know, you know, people who knew him well said that he definitely wanted to do it. And he says it himself. He told his ex-wife he wanted to run for office after his brother Beau's funeral. And she just laughed in his face and said, come on, you know, you've just been thrown out of the military because of your cocaine addiction. But anything goes now. You know, some of the people that we've seen, Graham Plattner is a perfect example. You know, if you can have a guy with a Nazi tattoo, well, why not Hunter Biden?
1: He's a nice-looking guy. He's a good talker. Why not try to get a TV show or something? Like, I could see him doing a MS Now show or a daytime talk show, but he wants to run for office? That's crazy.
0: Well, look, I don't know. I think it's in the back of his mind. He wouldn't say no. Obviously, he also is a grifter, like a born grifter, and this is a new grift for him. He's making money. You know, he's done a meme coin. You know, he's trying to get into crypto. He's his sugar brother Kevin Morris, the lawyer who Hollywood lawyer who put up all the money for his lavish lifestyle, and then cut him off after his father was no longer vice president. Kevin Morris is apparently, I mean, he was following him around with a film crew, very expert film crew, throughout all the dramas of the Biden administration and the investigations into the Biden corruption. And so that film is going to be used, I believe, in a film that will come out soon. So all of this publicity he's getting is perfect publicity for the movie, and I'm sure he'll get a nice cut out of it. He just, you know, what else has he got to sell but his notoriety?
1: You got to give him credit for chutzpah. He just never stops. But Miranda Devine literally wrote the book on him. Get the book, Laptop from Hell, and then get the book, The Big Guy. It is the most fascinating reading. This Jack Smith, we were talking about him before, this creepy prosecutor, this bug-eyed weirdo, this, don't you cringe when you look at him like I do?
0: Well, he's out of central casting, perfect villain, isn't he? I mean, it's probably not fair to

0: say that just from the guy's looks, but it's also his entire demeanor, his utter arrogance. I mean, he was sitting there being grilled in the Senate Judiciary Committee. He was just so incredibly arrogant and sure of himself and confident. And it was good seeing some of the Republican senators trying to get him to admit what he'd done, which was participate and run an entire coup plot against Donald Trump. But he seems to believe that he's, you know, on the side of the angels. And he definitely has a following among Democrats who think he's a hero. He's like their new Anthony Fauci.
1: So what is it with these Democrats have this, as you say, they think they're on the side of the angels. They believe in their cause so much that they will cross any line. Is that what it is? Whatever it is, it justifies the end, justifies the means.
0: Well, yes, because once you accept that Donald Trump is an existential threat to America, to democracy, to whatever, then what you're doing is noble and just. Anything goes, including assassination attempts, as we've seen multiple times against Donald Trump, and they almost did get him in Butler, Pennsylvania. So I think that Trump derangement has really crossed the line into something very dark, very sinister, very, you know, murderous. And so anything, I mean, they'll break any law, they will you know, twist the law and pervert the course of justice in any way they like and incite violence against Donald Trump and his supporters. That's what they did throughout the Biden administration, and it's never ending. I mean, you know, I was sitting at the in that room in the Washington Hilton for the this year's first, you know, aborted press dinner.
1: Yeah, the White House Correspondents' Dinner. You were there.
0: Yeah, and when there was an assassination attempt there that was foiled, luckily, outside the doors. But, you know, Donald Trump is constantly under threat, and we know that Iran is doing whatever it can to mobilize its proxies to cause harm to America and particularly to Donald Trump.
1: Wow. Well, Miranda Devine, you do great work. Everybody read her columns. They're in the New York Post. Just go to the New York Post website. All of her columns are there. And you got another episode coming of the great podcast, Pod Force One?
0: Yes, we've got right now John Solomon. Just incredible. He's the great investigative reporter who's gone to the White House as a special government employee, unpaid, to basically look into Washington's most guarded secrets. And he has uncovered the most incredible, just an avalanche of new material that fills in the gaps on the coup plots, the deep state coup against Donald Trump. Quite incredible. And so we have a really good, he goes through very forensically through all the plots started from the Hillary Clinton campaign and to this day.
1: Well, make sure you listen to Miranda's great podcast, Pod Force One. Get her book, The Big Guy. Get her book, Laptop from Hell. Miranda Devine, thanks for being with us.
0: Thanks so much, Mark.
1: All right, take care. Hey, we'll take a break. Don't forget to watch Hannity tonight. Big show tonight, 9 o'clock on the Fox News Channel. He's going to have his exclusive interview with J.D. Vance. That's coming up tonight on the Fox News Channel. Back in a moment on the Sean Hannity Show.
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0: Welcome back to the Sean Hannity Show. It's Mark Simone here for Sean. Tonight at 9, you got to be... Don't miss this. Hannity tonight at 9. Exclusive interview with J.D. Vance. That's tonight, 9 o'clock, the Fox News Channel. Hey, you know, you've been hearing us talk about the Sig Sauer P365. It's the number one selling concealed carry pistol in America. More people are carrying firearms today for protection than ever before. More people are taking their safety and safety of their family very seriously and taking it into their own hands, carrying a firearm for protection, self-defense. 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It's made right here in America, in New Hampshire. 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Linda, you carry, what do you carry? The Rose pistol, right?
1: So I do. I have the Rose Special Edition by Sig Sauer. I absolutely love it. It was handcrafted by women for Sig Sauer, an all-female team who put this together. It fits so nicely in a woman's hand. It's light, it's easy, and it really, and they do great self-defense. They have a whole Facebook group. They have over 40,000 members for these Sig Sauer, you know, rose colored edition, guns. They're just awesome.
0: 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Now, this is fascinating. They're going to talk about the airplane hijacking. They're going to talk about the attack on our base in the UK. You'll learn all kinds of things coming up next, so don't go away. Exclusive interview with Benjamin Netanyahu. We'll play it back for you in the next segment. 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
20: There's a possible breakthrough in the obesity drug race. New data from a blockbuster Phase 3 trial reveals Eli Lilly's experimental drug, retatrutide, helped patients lose up to 25% of their body weight. Dubbed the triple agonist, the treatment outperforms traditional GLP-1s by targeting three separate metabolic hormones simultaneously. October is Breast Cancer Awareness Month.
21: The International Health Campaign was started in 1985 to promote mammography as a way to fight the deadly disease. The World Health Organization says in 2024, over 2 million women worldwide were diagnosed with breast cancer, and over 690,000 died from the disease. Many communities around the U.S. will be offering free mammogram screening events and mobile clinics during Breast Cancer Awareness Month. I'm Tammy Trujillo.
20: A fifth measles-related death now being reported in Pennsylvania. State health officials say an unvaccinated resident of Lancaster County who recently tested positive for measles has died. Health update, I'm Scott Pringle.

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2: 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It's Mark Simone here for Sean Hannity. 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Fox News Channel, 9 o'clock. Big exclusive interview with Vice President J.D. 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Hey, so Sean Hannity sat down with Prime Minister Benjamin Netanyahu. This is a very important interview because they cover important things. This Fly Dubai hijacking. Sean and the Prime Minister Netanyahu will go over all the latest details and the attack, the terrorist attempted attack on the on our base in the UK. We'll get all the details on that. It's fascinating what the Israeli intelligence had picked up and how the Brits ignored it. But it's an important interview. Let's take a listen. This is Sean Hannity with Benjamin Netanyahu.
3: Joining us now is Israeli Prime Minister Benjamin Netanyahu. Mr. Prime Minister, thank you for being with us. First of all, our deepest condolences. What can you tell us about who is responsible for this hijacking that took place in the sky? And I know you met with some of the heroes today. What can you tell us about what happened?
4: Well, look, on a flight from Dubai to Israel, as they were approaching Israel, there was an attack by one of the pilots against the other pilot. Apparently he stabbed him or he hit him with an axe. He was bleeding profusely. The plane began to go out of control and began a nosedive. The pilot who was there, who was an Indian pilot, with he's very badly wounded. He's fighting, I think, for his life right now. But in an act of unbelievable courage, he managed to unlock the door to the cockpit, and an Israeli citizen, passenger, who had rushed from row 16, he rushed to the cabin. But as the plane was swerving, he was knocked to his feet. He had knocked off his feet in the place where the stewardesses are, or the stewards are, and he managed in a moment of where the plane somehow had stopped, didn't really stop, but momentarily, maybe hit an air bump or something. He managed to enter the cockpit. He saw the attacker, not in the instruments, the other pilot, the attacking pilot, trying to jam the instruments. He grabbed him from behind, pulled him back, got into the pilot's seat, pulled the stick back, okay, and two others, an Israeli and another passenger, came in, or one of the air crews, corralled the attacker, and then the reserve crew that was sitting with the passengers came in and managed to stabilize the plane. I met with this Israeli, this unbelievable Israeli, his name is Yaniv, who did this thing. And I asked him, you know, how did you do it? And he said, well, I just had to do it. I had to act to save, his family was there, 174 passengers, most of which were whom were Israelis, were there. He had to save them, and he acted with coolness of judgment and heroism that is just tremendous courage that prevented another 9/11. I asked him, "So, what do you do for a living?" And he said, "I'm a plumber. I unplug, unclog sewage clogs. I said, well, you certainly unclogged a big one this time. An amazing act of heroism of his, of the Indian pilot, of the people who helped him. They stopped a disaster that could have been global.
3: This is something you have experienced firsthand in your own family. We have been friends for 30 years. I have such admiration for your strength, the strength of the Israeli people under this constant threat of radical Islamic terrorism. And you lost your own brother at the raid at Entebbe. You have experienced this firsthand in your own life. And this constant threat. And yet, meanwhile, worldwide, we see the rise of anti-Semitism. I hear it in the halls of Congress, college campuses, in the U.S., on the airwaves, some bigoted people. They don't understand that your small population, October 7th, we're nearly at the third anniversary, that's like the equivalent of 40,000 dead Americans, as you pointed out at the U.N. What are they missing in terms of what radical Islamists are doing?
4: Well, you just saw what they were doing. I mean, I don't know the exact background of this person, the attacker, but he obviously hated Israelis because he was going to kill about 170 of them on this plane, killing himself too. So that's fanaticism and hatred of an incalculable level. But that's what we're facing. And that's what the entire Western world and America are facing. And I think President Trump understands it. Many of the American people understand it. But there's some who've fallen prey to this propaganda, primarily carried out on social media, that vilifies Israel. Israel is the David here fighting this Goliath of global Islamist fundamentalism that seeks death to Israel, death to America. That's what they chant, death to everything in between. And this is something we recognize. And I think we recognize it with incredible heroism because look at what happened here. Look at what happened in 9/11. I don't know if you know this, Sean. The first casualty of 9/11 was a brilliant Israeli entrepreneur, Daniel Lewin. He founded Akamai. Okay, he had been an officer in my unit, a special unit in the military. And you're right, this is the unit that went to Entebbe. I myself was wounded in a rescue of a hijacked Belgian Sabena airplane when we rescued passengers, again, taken by Islamist terrorists. So, what happened here, what happened then is that Lewin basically attacked the attackers, the hijackers that were en route to the White House with one of those suicide planes. And he was then stabbed in the back by another hijacker. He was the first casualty of 9/11, an American Israeli. He was the first casualty. Now you had the possibility of having another 9/11 and an Israeli passenger, a civilian. I met this guy. He's an incredible hero. Look at what he did under impossible circumstances. I spoke earlier today with President Trump, who really was appreciative of this. And he said, when a plane is nosediving, the passengers, including 30 children, are already saying their prayers. They know they're gone from this world. And this young man just acts with incredible heroism and saves the day, along with the Indian pilot who was there and the others who came to help. But without his daring do, without his courage, we'd have faced a disaster of unbelievable proportions. So just think about it. I don't know if you're next hijacked. Make sure an Israeli is sitting next to you.
3: Oh, thank God everything worked out. That plane dropped 18,000 feet. That is a massive drop. Under the 2 years that President Trump has been back, this powerful relationship between you and the president has prevented the radical regime in Iran that chants death to Israel, death to America, the number one state sponsor of terror. This powerful partnership has rid the world of any chance that the Iranians will ever have nuclear weapons. I know you're up for a critical election coming up in October, and I hope the people of Israel understand this powerful partnership of moral clarity needs to continue, because I don't have a lot of hope in our Western European and NATO allies. I do not. They don't have the moral clarity. They didn't join with Israel and the U.S. in stopping Iran from getting nuclear weapons. They've allowed unfettered illegal immigration without assimilation. We saw this recent scare in Great Britain. And their lack of clarity scares me, which is why your role and President Trump's role is so critical right now, in my view. I'm saying to my friends in Israel, get out and vote for my friend Bibi, because it's vital for the world, sir. I'm not saying
4: well,
3: that.
4: Well, thank you.
3: Yeah, go ahead.
4: Thank you. Look, you talked about this thing in Britain. You want to hear how absurd things are there and how far the anti-Israel propaganda has gone. We gave the Brits the intel that there was going to be an attack, and it's an Iranian-sponsored attack, and pretty much the next day they slapped sanctions on us, You know, so it's wild. I mean, the caving in, the collapse before the Islamist Marxist alliance is very dangerous for the future of the West. I think many in America recognize it. President Trump recognizes it. Israel recognizes it. And we're willing to act when necessary, as was done today, obviously, by a brave Israeli passenger and his colleagues. I have to tell you that I think President Trump's policy on slapping these sanctions, the blockade on Iran, I think it's very effective in crippling the economic capability of this regime to finance terrorism globally, worldwide, terrorism that is ultimately directed at you. See, we're just in their way. We're in their way of conquering the entire Middle East. But their real goal is you, America. Yeah. That's why they chant, they call us the little Satan, and you're the big Satan. And they're out to get the big Satan. Well, and sooner or later, I think the majority of Americans will recognize it.
3: We saw a world without any moral compass or clarity. We saw moral cowardice at the UN when they walked out on your very powerful speech, I thought. Is there any indication as of now of any Iranian involvement in this incident that you could share with us?
4: Well, it's too early to say. The attacking pilot is now being investigated in Saudi Arabia. I think he'll be taken to the Emirates, where he comes from, or at least where he left, where he flew off from, and will be following and possibly also participating in this investigation. So we'll find out. But it's no secret that Iran wants to target Israelis abroad, wants to target Israel here. We understand that. In fact, we see signs of not only from them, but from their proxies, that they're interested in perpetrating attacks, certainly by Hamas and by Hezbollah, right before the elections. We have a clear evidence of that. But I think that whether or not this was carried out as part of that plan, that we don't know yet. But I think that the fact that you had here, the unbelievable resourcefulness of just ordinary citizens, this guy had, you know, his wife and kids sitting there. I asked the children, what happened when the plane was nosedived? And the kids said, we flew to the ceiling. So you can imagine the havoc there. The people were already saying their prayers. They thought they were going to all crash and die. And they were saved by heroes, by the Indian pilot, by the Israeli passenger, by the others who came to their help. I think this is unbelievable. You know, when I saw him, he was completely stained with the blood of this pilot who was almost butchered to death by this attacker. So we'll find out. We'll get to the root of this attacker, whether he had accomplices, whether Iran was behind it. I think we'll find that out very soon.
3: All right, Mr. Prime Minister, I'm glad everyone is safe. Thank God that man acted the way he did. Incredible heroism. It's interesting from my point of view. I think it's a badge of honor. That when you went to the UN, I was glad that you lectured Mamdani. He deserved it. And all those moral cowards that walked out, and you stood up to all of them. And those are the people that don't want the U.S. and Israel to be the close allies that we are, which is why we must keep this alliance strong. And we're going to be watching your race very closely, and you're in our prayers, and as are all the passengers and the heroes of today, and we're glad they're safe. Mr. Prime Minister, thank you for your time.
4: Thank you, Sean. Thank you.
2: Fascinating interview. You know, we got our midterms coming up in November, but the Israeli election is a lot sooner than that. So very important to get Netanyahu reelected. Hey, it's Mark Simone here for Sean Hannity. Authorities, you know, say a Kentucky officer ran the same license plate 2,000 times. They belonged to the mother of the child who had an order of protection against him. There's terrible stuff goes on. You know, he didn't hack anything. He typed in the plate. One of 120,000 cameras. The Washington Post found at least 50 more of these, mostly watching women. It's not a good thing. Now, here's what nobody says. 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

Hey, welcome back. Mark Simone here for Sean Hannity. It's been a lot of fun coming in, sitting in here. You're going to hear me on our flagship station here in New York, WOR, there are mornings from 9 to noon. And make sure you follow me on Instagram, Mark Simone NYC at Instagram. And this is very important. Make sure you watch Hannity tonight. It's a very special show tonight. Exclusive interview with Vice President J.D. Vance. He sits down and they talk about a lot of stuff. Sean will be back tomorrow with lots to talk about. Remember, the midterms are only 33 days away. That's not a lot of time. But be listening tomorrow for Sean. And make sure you watch the interview tonight. See you later.

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2: A detention center coming to Southern Arizona. I'm Brad Siegel, KNST News. A former Marana prison is set to become an ICE detention center. KNST's Matt Mattinson has more.
3: Private company Management and Training Corporation says it signed a contract with a federal agency this week. The facility has almost 800 beds, and MTC says the move is expected to create over 330 jobs. In a statement, Marana officials said in part that the town does not have the authority on how the facility is used due to its current zoning ordinance. Mayor John Post added that they understand that there's strong opinions on both sides, but Marana police are committed to keeping the community safe by working with all forms of law enforcement, including facility operators. The building is expected to reopen late next month. Matt Mattinson, KNST News.
2: The self-proclaimed Queen of the South in Tucson has been sentenced to prison for leading a large-scale drug trafficking organization that distributed fentanyl, methamphetamine, and other dangerous drugs across Arizona. 35-year-old Amanda Miller was handed a 17-year prison sentence, followed by 3 years of supervised release. Authorities say she directed the enterprise for more than 3 years. They say she supervised couriers, orchestrated bulk drug deliveries, and managed money laundering operations that crossed over the southern border. Authorities also say that several of her co-conspirators also got lengthy prison sentences. I'm Brad Siegel, KNST, AM 790, Tucson's most stimulating.
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7: 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You know, it's going by very quickly, isn't it? Very quickly. Gary Lewis with you. It is your afternoon addiction. 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And it is your afternoon addiction, and it is going by quickly. We're already at Thursday. We are going to be just over a month out from Election Day. Nobody knows what the hell's going to happen. I wish I could tell you in a crystal ball. I wish everybody thought the way I did. I would have no doubts at that point. But I'll tell you what. Do you remember the 2024 election? It was so long ago, a whopping 2 years ago. Remember the media tried to convince you that Kamala was going to win? Do you remember that? This is a big deal. It's a huge deal. Media tried to tell you that Kamala is going to win. You had it just a ridiculously stupid poll out of Iowa. Ah, this lady's the greatest. Seltzer, whatever the lady's name was. She was the pollster for some for Iowa, for some newspaper in Iowa. She's the gold standard. And, well, she said Kamala's going to win by 13. Polling has Kamala up by 13 points. And Trump routed her in Iowa. And then all of a sudden, this lady retired. Wow, look at that. No way. So I'm telling you this because I don't want you to get disenfranchised by the media. I can't guarantee the results. I sound like a lawyer, right? I can't guarantee the results. But what I'm telling you is that there are all of a sudden other polls coming out, other information coming out that makes you sit back and say, wait a second. Maybe, just maybe, this isn't a done deal yet. And look, it could happen to where in a month, you find out, because it's election month in almost every state, right? It's just how it is. Maybe it really is gas prices and the price of things. Even though the economic numbers show things are okay, people are spending money like crazy. Oh, this is terrible. The economy is terrible. And yet spending is up by almost $200 billion last month. Anyway, maybe people are going to say, I don't want to vote for these gas prices. Maybe they're going to say, I don't like these gas prices, but I know Democrats are the reason it happened, and I'm smart enough to realize Iran is why this is happening, and Iran is going to be done very, very, very soon. I don't know what's going to happen. All I'm telling you is now all of a sudden we're getting other information about polls and about what people are thinking, okay? And it doesn't spell a Democrat rout. Now, it still could happen. I'm not trying to tell you because I don't want to lose credibility in your eyes. Nobody knows what the hell's going to happen, okay? But all of a sudden, I'm seeing these things. There is a Harvard-Harris poll, and it has the fight for Congress at neck and neck. Harvard-Harris comes out with a poll every month. A poll is a poll is a poll, right? It is what it is. Among registered voters in the poll, it's 50-50 when the registered voters are asked if they'd be more likely to vote for a Democrat or a Republican candidate in Congress. 50-50. Likely voters, Democrats are up 51-49. But when Democrats aren't in the lead by a lot, it doesn't work out well for them. Okay? Doesn't work out well. 50-50? Trump and Republicans scored higher by a little bit on voters who trust them on the economy more than the Democrats. 51% of voters said they trusted Trump, including 15% of Democrats. Independent voters said they preferred Democrats by 54-46 margin. All of it, isn't it crazy? Maybe independents now are growing. Used to be independents. A lot of them were Republicans that thought the Republican Party was too rhino-ish. Maybe independents are Democrat voters that think the Democrats are too communist now. I don't know. But I hear this and I see this and I'm like, 50-50, like this is some crazy stuff. And I have some news for you, okay? Harry Enten, the numbers geek over at CNN. The numbers geek over at CNN, Harry Enten, he all of a sudden came out with something very interesting. He said, whatever these polls are saying, okay? Whatever these polls are saying, the Democrats might be a little bit in front, but whatever lead the Democrats have, the Republicans actually outperform those poll numbers in 2024. They even outperform the poll numbers in the midterms. This is remarkable stuff. Yeah, this is a midterm election. Trump is not on the ballot. The CNN anchor guy asked Harry Enten on CNN, all right, Trump is not on the ballot. How do Republicans do when Trump isn't on the ballot? You have to go back to the 2018 midterms. Polls had Democrats crushing everything and everyone. But the Republicans actually did better than what the polls were showing. Listen.
8: 2024, 2020, 2016, Donald Trump outperformed in these three states by significant margins. But what about a midterm election? You can go back to Donald Trump's first midterm election. And it's the same exact story. Look at this. The GOP outperformed September polls in the major 2018 statewide races by 6 points in Iowa, 6 points in Ohio, and 8 points in Michigan. Oh. The bottom line is this. Over the last few cycles, whether it be 2018, 2016, 2020, 2024, Republicans have outperformed their September polls by at least 5 points in all these three states where Democrats right now are ahead, but not by a wide enough margin whereby if Republicans outperform their September polls again, it could become very, very interesting.
7: Yeah, very, very interesting. So there, you get there. I hate doing numbers on the radio because sometimes it could be a little bit... hard to follow. Or numbers on the free iHeartRadio app or on the YouTube channel. But again, the Democrats have a lead, but it's not bigger than how Republicans have traditionally outperformed the polls. So who knows what is going to happen? Nobody does. It's all about who's going to show up, who is going to turn out. That's what it is. And I'll tell you this, here in Arizona, maybe I'm a bit jaded because I thought Carrie Lake would have been the greatest governor we've ever seen. I know she would have. And her campaign was entertaining and exciting. I mean, I'm a talk show host. I mean, this is what I live for. It made my job easier. It was entertaining. It was fun. People were into it. I do believe they stole it from her. Okay. Now, there is a gubernatorial campaign going on right now, but it is just, let's just face it, it's flipping boring, man. Like Hobbs is just hiding in the basement, which is what she did last time. It scares people. And then you have Andy Biggs, who all of a sudden, his Twitter account, and I'm sure it's his other social media as well, is now just starting to get aggressive. Was that the plan all along to start it at the end of September? Why not do this over and over so it becomes top of mind to people? I don't know. I've been screaming, as you know, and you have to be more aggressive. And I don't think Andy himself has it. So cool. Put it all out there on social media. They should do other stuff. But they're now going after her for having us rank 49th in education. All kinds of stuff on social media. I don't know if it's going to go anywhere. I hope it does. I hope it does. But all of a sudden, I think they realize we have to do more. And there's more as well coming from KK Katie Hobbs. I wouldn't exactly call her uber confident. We'll get into this. But do you know that Katie Hobbs is trying to buy the election? Do you know? Did you hear of this? Katie Hobbs... This is another big story, and she's avoiding every interview that is being thrown at her. That's what's happening. She just spent your money to try to buy votes for this election. Did you hear about it? I'm going to explain it. It's coming up. It's a big deal. I am frustrated. She's done this with other things.

0: forest. In 2021 and 2022, the woods became a home to activists from all over the country.
1: I found a struggle worth fighting for.
0: Who gathered to stop the nearby construction of a massive new police training facility, nicknamed Cop City. There, in the forest, they built a different community.
1: The forest occupation or things like that present a vision of a society where we can have what we need and support each other without being at each other's throats or being subservient to each other.
0: Until one day, everything just shatters open.
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17: Gary Lewis with you. It's your afternoon addiction. Thank you so much for hanging out with me. I do appreciate it. And don't forget, you can follow me on X and Instagram, all that good stuff, at Garrett Lewis and Facebook, Garrett Lewis Radio. It is that simple. So KK Katie Hobbs, do you remember KK Katie Hobbs? She used COVID cash to pay off people's medical debt. And again, the reason she did that is because she wants votes. Oh my God, my medical debt's gone. I'm going to vote for Katie Hobbs. I mean, it's just what it is. And the Democrats are claiming that Trump made everything more expensive. We know that it's not the case. We know that inflation, everything, we're still recovering from the Democrats with their crazy spending, with the Inflation Reduction Act, which was a spending bill. Do you remember ARPA? The American recovery, blah, blah, blah, $1.9 trillion in new spending, printing money and spending it. That's where Katie Hobbs got the money to pay off other people's medical debt. $1.9 trillion. Now, if there's any money left over, it should be turned back over to the Treasury. So maybe they could, I don't know, get it back and pay down debt, pay down the deficit, stop spending my money that's going to cost me even more. But no, Katie Hobbs apparently had some leftover COVID cash. Again, they call it ARPA funds. Remember, ARPA, it's COVID cash. The American Rescue Plan Act, ARPA. $1.9 trillion economic stimulus. Passed by the Democrats. Biden was told to sign it. And that's what happened. So she used the COVID, leftover COVID cash, which created more inflation to pay off people's bills. And now, Katie Hobbs, even though she agreed to a budget, this is why she's hiding from everybody, she agreed to a budget where state agencies, including colleges and universities, took a 2.5% pay cut, because times are tough, right? She used leftover COVID cash to restore the funding. Yep. Story from Howie Fisher, who's a lunatic, at Tucson.com. Hobbs restores $16.5 million in funding for U of A, ASU, and NAU. Hobbs is using $16.5 million, she says, she has left over in COVID funds to restore the funding cut earlier this year to state universities. Is this even legal? ASU is getting $8.1 million. NAU is getting $2.6 million. U of A is getting $4.7 million of that. It says here in this story, in a news release, the Democrat governor, KK Katie Hobbs, didn't dispute that she agreed back in June to the state budget, right? $18.3 billion state budget. She negotiated that with Warren Peterson and Steve Montenegro, the Republicans, and she agreed to it and signed this budget that included a 2.5% across the board cut at all kinds of state agencies, including the universities. So she agreed to that. And maybe they were mad. So to make sure that these far left lunatics that work at universities show up to vote, Katie Hobbs said she took leftover COVID cash. Isn't that nice? She's causing more inflation. She could have returned it. Nope. Going to cause more inflation. And she's trying to buy the votes and to encourage far leftists to show up and vote by giving back $16.5 million of our money to them. Giving it, not back, just giving it to them. Hobbs said she had federal dollars left over from the, you ready for it? You want to know why inflation is here? Left over from the $4.2 billion allocated to Arizona in 2021. Did you know that? Mark Kelly, Ruben Gallego, all the Dems, Biden, they voted for this. They voted to print $4.2 billion and give it to Arizona. You want to know why things cost more money? That's why. That's just for Arizona. Again, $1.9 trillion overall. We got $4.2 billion. And she had leftover money. It was supposed to be used to help us with the China virus scam. 5 years later, Katie Hobbs is buying votes to pay off people's medical debt and to pay off university employees. Please go. I want to make sure you get the funding for the gender and women's studies. Don't cut that stuff. Please don't. Please don't. State law requires, you ready for this? It had to obligate the funds by the end of 2024 and spend them by the next year, by the end of this year. Did she obligate those funds 2 years ago? I don't think so. Her press aide didn't answer questions of where those dollars were originally allocated and why they're no longer needed there. He didn't even explain why. If Hobbs had that COVID cash all along and knew that the universities were going to get their budgets cut, why she waited until now to give them more money? He actually told the reporter, quote, this is the Hobbs press aide, Christian Slater, quote, I'll decline to comment on the processes by which we determine ARPA funding, which again is COVID cash funding. I'm going to decline that. He said, there's nothing to do with the election coming up. No. Republicans said, we want to cut 5% across the board. Hobbs said, no, they agreed to 2.5%. 2.5%. Okay. And now she just gave him $16.5 million. They were getting a one-time cut. That's it for this year. A one-time cut. And now with the COVID cash, that one-time cut is gone. She's like, here's your money. You think they deserve it, by the way? All the DEI crap that ASU is pushing. You know, U of A is, well, they're all doing it. They're all doing it. This is what happens when you try to buy votes. That's why you have to go for the win. You have to fight as hard as you can fight. These universities make so much money. I mean, U of A, why should they even get money? They shrunk their enrollment. They're down thousands and thousands of students. Why do they need more money? Why don't they just take the cut? These universities have multi-billion-dollar budgets, and she just did this anyway. It's all for politics. That's how crooked and terrible Katie Hobbs is, and the Democrats. I just want you to know, because there's a good chance you didn't, and it should probably make you just a little bit upset, and it should. And there's something I want you to hear every hour today. I think it's that big of a deal. There was a debate last night between Alex Kaledin and Adrian Fontes for Secretary of State. And Adrian Fontes sounded like to me that he threatened Alex Kaledin. Do you know why? What was said? You judge for yourself. I have it for you coming up. It is your afternoon addiction.
12: 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I'm Brad Siegel, KNST News. Phoenix-based pool supply giant Leslie's is filing for Chapter 11 bankruptcy. As part of a major financial restructuring deal with its primary lenders, KNST's Wendy Swanson reports.
13: The specialty retailer plans to wipe out roughly $685 million in debt while closing 76 stores nationwide. Existing lenders are set to take majority ownership of the company as Leslie's continues normal daily operations both in stores and online. Company executives expect to complete the restructuring process and successfully emerge from court protection by early next year. Wendy Swanson, KNST News.
12: The man accused of firing multiple times at another car in the drive-through lane at a Marana In-N-Out restaurant is facing several charges, including attempted homicide. Authorities say Charles Whipple was behind another car in line that was apparently not moving because the driver may have fallen asleep. Police say Whipple got out of his car and fired three rounds toward a heavily traveled road. His bail was set at $150,000. I'm Brad Siegel, KNST, AM 790, Tucson's most...
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32: It's August 2023, a county government meeting in Pennsylvania's Lehigh Valley. A young woman, early 20s, steps up to the mic to speak.
33: My two-month-old son was happily drinking milk from his bottle when he quickly started choking, turned blue, and went limp. My boyfriend transported our son to the changing table as I grabbed an anti-choking device and my boyfriend began assembling it. Two pumps of the device and my son was conscious, gasping for air and coughing up milk.
32: They all went to the ER to make sure the baby was okay.
33: But upon arriving at Lehigh Valley Hospital, the diagnosis quickly became something so different.
32: One of the doctors had a theory.
33: She stated to my father and mother-in-law that we are young, first-time parents who got frustrated with our baby and violently shook him to make him stop crying, and a confession would only make things easier for us.
32: The parents were told to leave the hospital without their son, and he wouldn't come home for 7 whole months.
33: I'm a postpartum mom dealing with the grief and the trauma of my son being ripped from my arms. And I'm a mom who lost everything in less than 24 hours due to one doctor's misdiagnosis. Enough is enough.
32: And then the next person speaks. And the next.
17: Garrett Lewis with you. It's your afternoon addiction. So glad you're here with me. I appreciate it. Remember, you can listen on demand on the Garrett Lewis channel, on the free iHeartRadio app. You could just do that. Just download the app if you don't have it. You could hit me up with some talkbacks on the app as well. Just tap the red mic and you have up to 30 seconds to tell me exactly what you think. And again, my family, they are now trained to do the same thing. My wife knows she has 30 seconds to tell me what's on her mind. And then she has to shh. So yeah. Now, dude, it's getting, it got a little touchy yesterday. You may have not watched the debate for Secretary of State. I completely understand why. It doesn't even really matter much. Like, vote for Alex Colladan or you're going to have major problems again because Adrian Fontes is a far leftist crackpot. And look, Adrian Fontes was trying to make sure that felons could stay on the voter rolls. He was not doing his job to share the information with counties so the felons, convicted felons, would be taken off the voter rolls and can't vote. That's he, and he lied about it. He's a liar. So Alex Colladan went for it yesterday. Okay. Alex Colladan went for it about 5 minutes into the debate. And really, honestly, about probably four after the introduction. Adrian Fontes called him a liar. We want people that are going to fight for things, right? And I'll tell you the history in just a minute, but Alex Colladan went for it.
2: Well, first of all, I take umbrage at being called a liar by the attorney for the Sinaloa drug cartel, who just in the past couple of months was found by numerous courts to have tried to lie to Arizona voters.
17: Okay, okay. He said that, and then he brought it up again. Called him the cartel lawyer, the lawyer for the Sinaloa cartel. He did it. He brought it up again later on in the debate, a few minutes later.
2: In fact, just the other day, it was revealed that he has not been giving our counties the information that they need to remove their ineligible felons from their voter rolls. Exactly what you'd expect from the lawyer for the Sinaloa cartel.
17: I love it. Just go for it. This is what we want. Just go for it. Adrian Fontes doesn't like people knowing what he has done in the past.
7: And if you say Sinaloa cartel lawyer one more time, we're going to have a personal problem, Mr. Colladan. Because that's a big fat lie. Oh. And you keep pushing it for the wrong reasons. And I'll tell you what, that kind of baiting is unnecessary. It's unprofessional. Just like when you lied and were found guilty by the...
2: is unprofessional. From the lawyer for the Sinaloa drug cartel.
7: Well, what do you want?
17: I love that. I don't know about you, but I love it. It's fantastic. Well, Garrett, is it true? He called it a big fat lie. What's going on? The big fat lie. November 10th, 2018, story from FoxNews.com. Election official in Arizona's Senate dispute, represented figure in Fast and Furious arm scandal. Do you remember Fast and Furious? This goes back to 2011. 2010, 2011, horrible. When Brian Terry, who was part of a special operations part of the Border Patrol, he was killed by a cartel member. It was awful. And the guns used were part of the gun running program that was put up by Barack Obama's government, and it was called Fast and Furious because they wanted to basically make people hate guns. This is going back to 2018. Before he was elected in 2016 as Maricopa County Recorder, there you go, Adrian Fontes was an attorney representing clients in narco-terrorism and firearms scandals. Uh-oh. You don't say. Fontes represented Manuel Salas Acosta in 2011, following his arrest in Operation Fast and Furious, in which some federal officers aimed to sell firearms to Mexican drug cartels so the U.S. government could then track the weapons. The accused man allegedly transferred around 2,000 weapons to the, wait for it, Sinaloa cartel, including those that were allegedly used to kill Border Patrol agent Brian Terry. So this guy was in business with the Sinaloa cartel. He worked for the Sinaloa cartel, and he was represented in court by Adrian Fontes. Fontes, as his lawyer, dismissed the role of the ringleader, said, straw buyers. We're just a bunch of kids. They weren't a drug cartel. We're in a nefarious organization. No. Trying to make a couple bucks. So Fontes did defend the man that was working with the Sinaloa cartel to buy guns. So it sounds to me, and I'll play it again, Adrian Fontes is a bit angry, and Adrian Fontes That sounded like a threat.
7: And if you say Sinaloa cartel lawyer one more time, we're going to have a personal problem, Mr. Collodin.
17: We're going to have a personal problem, Mr. Collodin. What kind of a personal problem is that? And by the way, you have Adrian Fontes' best friend, the balding rhino, Stephen Richard. This guy's still around. He actually defeated Adrian Fontes as an alleged Republican running for county recorder in Maricopa County in 2020. And then, of course, Stephen Richard is basically a lib. You want to call him a McCain or Ducey Republican, go ahead. He's got Trump derangement syndrome out the wazoo. Was obsessed with Carrie Lake. Anyway, he's already out saying, this is not a threat. Do you think that's a threat right there? Do you think that's a threat? I mean, hang on.
7: We're going to have a personal problem, Mr. Collodin.
17: It sounds to me like a threat. Sounds like something a cartel lawyer would say.
7: Because you know that that's a big fat lie.
17: But it's not.
7: And you keep pushing it for the wrong reasons. And I'll tell you what, that kind of baiting is unnecessary. It's unprofessional. Just like when you lied and were found guilty by the...
2: Threatening to jump me is unprofessional.
7: Well,
2: what I would expect
7: you.
2: From the lawyer for the Sinaloa drug cartel.
7: Well, what do you,
17: Alex was just toying with him. You see, that's my problem, right? I want Andy Biggs to win so badly, you have no idea. I even want Warren Peterson to win. You have no idea. Like, is that just, you know, he's Warren Peterson. But I want them to win, and they have to just go for it. And I'll give Warren. Warren did beat Chris Mayes. That's how bad Chris Mayes is at the debate. She's about as exciting and energetic as a wet paper towel. Well, her pantsuit has more personality than she does. And have you seen her pantsuits? They're pretty freaking awful. So, Alex Collodin is like, screw it, I'm going for it. People need to know exactly who this person is. The guy represented a person working with the Sinaloa cartel. Let me go back down to this Fox News story. More of on this, and this is about Adrian Fontes and the rest. In 2011, the attorney rep... this is Fontes. He represented Amelia Palomino Robles, a woman who was part of the three-person group charged with an attempt to buy a Stinger missile and other military weapons for a Mexican drug cartel. He's like, I'll take the case. Fontes accused the government at the time of trying to see if they could make the charges stick after the government kept the court filing sealed. He said the government's going to have a tough time proving all the allegations. But then the woman was later sentenced to 10 years in prison for her role in trying to buy a military-grade weapon. You know, a Stinger missile. So that is Adrian Fontes. Did that sound like a threat to you? Because it did to me. Hit me up on the free iHeartRadio app. Tap the talk back. Tap the mic and you can talk back to me up to 30 seconds. My gosh, I have more on this coming up. Oh, man. It is your afternoon addiction.
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0: Look up, look down, look around, look up, look down, look around. In the trees and on the ground, 'cause the ALB must be found.
1: Some signs of the ALB are dime-sized holes on tree trunks, a sawdust-like material called frass, and the beetle itself, with a long black body and white spots.
0: Look up, look down, look around, look up, look down, look around. In the trees and on the ground, 'cause the ALB must be found.
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5: Garen Lewis with you. It is your afternoon addiction. So glad you're hanging out with me. 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It's awesome. Now, just so you know, I believe that was clearly a threat by Adrian Fontes. It was, to me, it was clearly a threat. He was threatening Alex Caldwell. Like, listen, I watched Ozark. I could see this. It sounds to me that, again, that Adrian Fontes, and I'll make a video of this and stick it up on my social media so you can see it and share it, and everybody needs to know him. So he is correctly identified as a Sinaloa cartel lawyer. So you had these people get convicted. So a friend of mine sent me a text. So he's a bad cartel lawyer. Yes. Yes, he is. Yeah, bad cartel lawyer. So again,
6: we're going to have a personal problem, Mr. Collodin.
5: Yeah, you keep calling me a cartel lawyer. I think it was a threat. Like I could, you saw, if you watched Ozark, I mean, I'm going to call in the guys I know. We're going to bring in barrels of acid. You'll never be seen again. The only thing you're going to be identified by is your teeth. They won't disintegrate in the acid. Is that true? Is that just an Ozark thing? Anyway, I think that's a big time threat. And kudos to Alex Collodin for having the huevos. Or he's a fellow linesman. I'll just say he has the matzo balls to get up there and actually say what he did. Good for him. And I have some talkbacks about this.
7: Hey, Garrett, it's Damien up in Queen Creek.
5: Yes.
7: As far as Fontes threatening Collodin, he could crush a grape. I'm telling you, he's about as he could hit him with his wet paper bag, handbag. That's about all he's got. Fontes just needs to go home. That's all I got. Bye for now.
5: Thank you very much for listening.
8: And he was going to call in one of his Sinaloa cartel buddies and have him taken in.
5: Yeah, that was it too. That's the way I took it. So, look, at the end of the day, he represented people that were in business with the Sinaloa cartel. Sinaloa cartel wanted weapons. They wanted a Stinger missile. They wanted guns. And there were people that got caught trying to get them those things. And Adrian Fontes defended them in court. What more do you need to know? That's it. Oh, and by the way, did you know that Adrian Fontes, because it's in the story here too, he was a Bernie guy. Bernie Sanders. He is a lunatic. That's the Democrat Party is the party of socialists and communists. Like, that's what it comes down to. They're socialists and they're communists, and there's no doubt about it. Okay. I have so much more to get to you. The latest on the midterms, there's someone that you know. Maybe this person's the litmus test to find out if they really are not going to be a route for the Democrats. Because we sit back, you and me, and we talk about things, and I play sound bites, I tell you stories. You say, these people are crazy, these socialists that claim they're Democrats. I get it. I have that for you. But first, coming up, there's more to this story. Kyrsten Sinema, Kyrsten Sinema had her home wrecked, 23 paintings tossed out. Her ex-boyfriend, she's a home wrecker, by the way. Her ex-boyfriend was mad at Kyrsten Sinema, so he decided to just do, what, a couple hundred grand in damage to her home? Well, he's just been arrested again, this guy. He's got PTSD, former Green Beret. Just been arrested again. But you won't believe what Kyrsten Sinema is now doing to try to protect herself. Holy smokes. I have it for you. It's coming up. Gary Lewis with you. It is your afternoon addiction.
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11: A detention center coming to southern Arizona. I'm Brad Siegel, KNST News. A former Marana prison is set to become an ICE detention center. KNST's Matt Mattinson has more.
12: Private company Management and Training Corporation says it signed a contract with a federal agency this week. The facility has almost 800 beds, and MTC says the move is expected to create over 330 jobs. In a statement, Marana officials said in part that the town does not have the authority on how the facility is used due to its current zoning ordinance. Mayor John Post added that they understand that there's strong opinions on both sides, but Marana police are committed to keeping the community safe by working with all forms of law enforcement, including facility operators. The building is expected to reopen late next month. Matt Mattinson, KNST News.
11: The self-proclaimed Queen of the South in Tucson has been sentenced to prison for leading a large-scale drug trafficking organization that distributed fentanyl, methamphetamine, and other dangerous drugs across Arizona. 35-year-old Amanda Miller was handed a 17-year prison sentence, followed by 3 years of supervised release. Authorities say she directed the enterprise for more than 3 years. They say she supervised couriers, orchestrated bulk drug deliveries, and managed money laundering operations that crossed over the southern border. Authorities also say that several of her co-conspirators also got lengthy prison sentences. I'm Brad Siegel, KNST, AM 790, Tucson's most stimulating.
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5: Okay, Gary Lewis with you. It is your afternoon addiction. I am so glad you are here with me. Where else would you be? 550 KFYI in Phoenix, KNST AM 790 in Tucson on the free IR radio app, and of course, watching and listening and chatting on the 550 KFYI YouTube channel. You know, if you're home and listening or somewhere even on your phone, you could actually just pop it up right on your smart TV. And you could watch it. It'd be like the best thing on TV because everything on TV just sucks. Is that what it is? It's true. It's true. 100%. So this is pretty incredible right here. This is the ultimate in hypocrisy. I don't know if you were listening last week. I talked about it. Kyrsten Sinema, right? She was bopping her bodyguard. And she was bopping her bodyguard going back a couple of years. And it turned out they were trading text messages.